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1: Henna Speedy Hair Color, covering the changes in the world and covering changes in your hair right now. 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
2: BBC News with Danielle Jaworowiecka. Spain's Prime Minister Pedro Sanchez has described the massive influx of migrants into the Spanish North African territory of Ceuta as an attack on the country. More than 30 people died trying to make the crossing, drowning as they swam around border fences. Tens of thousands of migrants have already returned to Morocco. The last major influx, 5 years ago, followed a dispute between Morocco and Spain over Western Sahara. The European Commission President Ursula von der Leyen described the situation in Ceuta as unacceptable. She said no one should be allowed into the EU without following the rules. Chancellor Merz of Germany urged Morocco to take the migrants back immediately. A senior advisor to the FIFA boss Gianni Infantino has resigned over the proposal to sell stakes in the World Cup and other competitions to private investors. Carlos Cordero called it a bad deal for football. Human Rights Watch has accused Russia's Africa Corps of carrying out two airstrikes which killed 8 civilians in Mali in June. It's called for an investigation. The High Court in London has rejected a legal challenge to the British government's approval for China to build a vast new embassy near the city's financial centre. And the Pacific Island nation of Nauru has officially changed its name back to the Republic of Nauru in the hopes of strengthening its cultural heritage. Nauru was originally adopted after European colonisers found Nauru difficult to pronounce. Citizens will now be referred to as De Nauru. And that's the latest BBC World News.
1: 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Grey coverage, vibrant colour, natural finish. All in just 5 minutes. Henna Speedy Easy Hair Colour. Made in Italy. Talk 100.3. The day's agenda for the Emirates.
3: Are you ready?
1: This is Daybreak with Muriel Deesaar.

We were talking about junk food and the way forward, what our authority is saying. So Abu Dhabi sets a January 2027 deadline for supermarkets to change, the junk food displays in their aisles, right? I mean, now what does this really mean and why does this really help me? So we'll talk to you about the policy. How does the policy work? So now the regulation utilized by authorities managed by Abu Dhabi Public Health Center to identify products high in fat, salt and sugar, which is the HFSS. All right, so high fat and salt and sugar. Now let's talk to you about physical supermarkets. So this rule applies strictly to stores with a floor area larger than 4,000 square feet. Products high in fat, salt or sugar cannot be positioned in high visibility areas such as the store entrance, end of aisle displays and checkout, as stated in the coverage in the media. Now these high traffic areas have been repurposed to showcase healthier foods, water and nuts. Online platforms, let's talk to you about that. So digital grocery applications and website must completely redesign their interfaces, that is, where your high foods, high in fat, salt and sugar items will no longer appear prominently on online pages. This is according to your search results, checkout pages, promotional pop-ups, etc. Unrestricted sales. Now, the rules do not restrict what you can buy or eliminate personal preferences. Every snack remains fully available for purchase. They are simply moved to their standard dedicated aisles deeper in the store. So major retailers like Carrefour have already voluntarily adapted their layouts ahead of the deadline. Now, why does this really matter? So rather than relying on bans or price hikes, this layout redesign operates as a behavioral nudge with several concrete benefits. Let's talk to you about curbing impulse buying. Now, store entrances and checkouts are classic temptation zones, right? These are engineered to trigger unplanned purchases. By removing chips and chocolates from these areas where shoppers stand and wait, it reduces passive temptation. Oh my gosh, this happens so many times with me, The next one is to protect children from marketing. Now, checkout aisles are notoriously difficult for parents because sweets are displayed at children's eye level. Eliminating these displays reduces, the pest of power and stress for families during checkout. Now, let's talk to you about establish a very healthy shopping default. Now, when healthier items are the first product, a consumer encounters, choosing them becomes the path, of least resistance. Now, this environment change acts in tandem with the NutriMark label system, which grades food from A to E to provide comprehensive passive health support to residents as part of a large public wellness strategy. Now, if you want to know how does the NutriMark label system work, well, I have researched on that as well. So, the NutriMark system is a color-coded front of the pack labeling scheme. Now, it scores food and beverages in the beverage products based on their nutritional profile per 100 grams or milliliters. The grading scale products, receive a letter grade A to E paired with a traffic light color system. So over here, the system subtract negative points for high calories, saturated fat, sugars and sodium from positive points for protein, fiber, fruit, vegetables and nut content as well. So grade A, this is your dark green color. This is assigned to the healthiest choices like whole grains, fresh vegetables and water. The next one is grade E, it's red, reserved for highly processed items with high in fat, sugar and salt levels like your sodas and candies. The goal is it simplifies complex back-to-pack nutrition tables into a single visual. This allows shoppers to compare different brands of the same food category in under 2 seconds. Now, how fast food advertising restrictions work? Let's talk to you about that. So, alongside the store layout changes, Abu Dhabi regulates how unhealthy food is marketed and particularly to children. Let's talk to you about the media bans. Now, fast food chains and high in fat, salt and sugar brands cannot run, advertisements during television programs or on digital platforms aimed directly for children.
Commercial billboards promoting junk food are banned within a specific radius of schools and playgrounds. The policy restricts online delivery applications from using push notification or pop-ups that aggressively market low-nutrient food based on past user behavior. Now, this limits the constant exposure to high-calorie marketing. It reduces, you know, it actually helps reduce a child's early cravings and subverts the normalization of fast food diets. You know, of course, when we go to, you know, your the fast food areas, there are a couple of times that you pick up your French fries and you pick up your burgers and you don't know whether it's fresh or not. Now, well, yes, we know it is fast food and know what you're getting into. But just in case you still want to check on your French fries, you know, there are some basic rules that you use. One, you look for the steam, right? So fresh fries emit a visible steam and have a bright golden color. Hold the fry horizontally. And now, again, this is only because you are going to those fast food places, you need to know that the food you're consuming is fresh or not. So what do you do with a fry? You hold it horizontally. Fresh fries stay stiff while stale fries limp, sag or feel soggy. Bite into one immediately. Fresh fries have a very distinct audible crunch on the outside and a fluffy baked potato texture inside, right? Also, stale fries look dull and dry because the surface of oil that has dried up, or they look excessively greasy from sitting under a heat lamp. Now, how do you check your burger? Over here, you press the bun gently. Fresh buns are soft, springy and warm. Stale buns feel hard, crusty, you know, around the edges, or soggy from absorbing a condensation as well. The next one is if you're having a patty inside, a meat patty, this should be piping hot, not lukewarm. Freshly grilled patties has, you know, they have a slight glisten from the rendering fat. Stale patties look dull, grey and dry because the juices evaporated under the holding bin. The next one is the cheese should be completely melted and fused onto the product. If the cheese is solid, unmelted or feels, you know, it has a leathery kind of a texture or is very edgy, the burger was assembled long ago. Now, but this is again, if you are getting into a fast food joint, how do you really look if you, whatever you are consuming, which is not that healthy any which ways, is still fresh to consume, right? So this is what we thought it is. But the question is, how do I read labels on brands and know if it is junk or not? This is more of an importance to me. So to identify whether a packed item is junk, that is high in fat, salt and sugar, or a healthy choice, ignore the marketing on the front of the box, please. Follow this quick guide to read the back of pack labels effectively. Check the 5-ingredient rule. That means look at the ingredients first, right? You look at the list first. Ingredients are listed in descending order by weight. The first 3 ingredients make up the majority of the food. So the rule is if sugar, salt, or refined flour is in the top 3, that means it is highly processed junk food. Short ingredients list 1 to 5 usually indicates healthier whole foods as well. Now, the next one is, how do you spot hidden sugar names, right? So food brands often split up sugar under different names and it appears lower on the ingredient list. Now, avoid products listing high fructose corn syrup, that is your HFCS, invert sugar or a maltodextrin. You know, watch out for these words ending in O-S-E. O-S-E, like sucrose, fructose, glucose and maltose. All right, so O-S-E words, just avoid it. Syrups and nectars such as agave nectar, you know, also you have rice syrup, maple syrup, they are still processed sugars. No matter what people tell you, please avoid it. Use the 5 to 20 rule for daily value. All right, so what is the daily value? Very simple. Now, the daily value tells you how much, you know, a nutrient in serving of food contributes to a daily diet. Like Jessica, 5% of less is considered low. 20% or more is considered high. 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
red, you know, nutritional labels on the front, like red, high, eat these, you know, infrequently or in tiny amounts because it's not good. Amber, yellow, medium, this is an okay choice most of the times. Green, low, this is a healthy choice, you can eat regularly. Now, summary checklist, which what defines junk food, very simple. A product is generally classified as junk if a single serving contains more than 22.5 grams of total sugar per 100 grams, 17.5 grams of total fat per 100 grams, 5 grams of saturated fat per 100 grams, and 1.5 grams of salt or 0.6 grams of sodium per 100 grams. Very, very interesting. So I wanted to know, right, how, I mean, if I pick up the local chips over here, how do you kind of view it? Now, we will not talk to you about the names, but a couple of chips and a couple of yogurt-friendly drinks that we absolutely love. One, we'll name it as spicy potato chips, but you can find it in every aisle, in every supermarket. Now, this is culturally staple across local cafeterias and groceries. So let's check the data per 100 grams to see how it aligns with health standards. Now, the ingredient rule, the second ingredient listed on this is, okay, let me tell you first the ingredients on this. Fresh potato, palm oil, natural chili flavor, paprika flavor, and salt. Now, the second ingredient list is palm oil. Because ingredients appear in descending order by weight, this indicates a very high fat content. Now, the junk food threshold is, you know, total fat is 37 grams per 100 grams. Now, the junk food threshold is anything over 17.5 grams. And what are we consuming? 37 grams of total fat. Sodium in this packet that we absolutely love, so if you send me a message, I'll also tell you the name, is 500 mg per 100 grams. The threshold is anything, the junk threshold is anything over 600 mg. Now, the verdict, junk food, while the sugar content is low in this, the exceptionally high value of deep fried palm oil, safely lands it in the high fat, salt and sugar category. Under the new layout laws, this item will be shifted away from checkouts. The next one is the salted yogurt drink that you have, and we all have it during summer. So, I don't know a person today who says, oh, I don't have this. Okay, if you want to know the name, we'll tell you the name as well. But the ingredients are fresh cow milk, water, milk solids, salt, bacterial culture, vitamin D3. Now, the ingredient rule over here, the top ingredients are whole, you know, dairy items and water with no added sugar or complex chemical preservatives. Now, the junk food threshold check. Over here, total fat roughly is 1.2 grams to 1.5 grams per 100 ml, well below the high fat drink threshold. Sugar around 3.7 grams, naturally occurring lactose from milk, not added processed white sugars. Salt is roughly 0.5 grams to 0.7 grams per 100 ml. The verdict, this is not junk food. So it provides hydration, protein and calcium. However, individuals watching their blood pressure should monitor the sodium intake if consuming multiple bottles daily or those Tetra packs that you get. Now, there are a couple of serving size illusions that you should know. So many sharing size potato chip bags list information for a 30 gram serving. So eating the whole bag means consuming 3 to 4 times the sugar and fat stated on that column. Always calculate the total container weight. The next one is the dual language panel. So ensure that the values are translated and that match your understanding and that you know what you're buying in for. Now, there are so many brands. If you want to know more about these brands or you want to know how do you actually stay clear of them, you can always feel free to send me a message on 0586861003. I'll try my best to send it across to you. You've got to bear in mind that I am facing a bit of an issue where the WhatsApp is concerned, but you know, I'm here to assist you in the best possible way. Please take a note to what I'm saying. If there is a particular brand that you have in mind, anything, it could be a chocolate, for example, and that you want to know, what is the value in it, I'll be more than happy to share that with you right now.
For example, I took a four-finger milk chocolate bar. Now, it could be anything, all right? There are so many brands available in the market. Ingredients over here are sugar, wheat, flour, skimmed cow's milk product, cocoa butter, cocoa mass, non-hydrogenated vegetable oils. Then you have palm, shea, milk fat, etc., etc. Now, the first ingredient rule is, sugar that is listed as the very first ingredient. This means sugar is the heaviest component by weight, making up nearly half of the entire bar. The fat rule, the inclusion of cocoa butter, milk fat, and vegetable oils, palm shea adds to the high total fat profile. What is the junk food threshold you can, that you check per 100 grams? Total food, total sugar rather, is at about 49 grams per 100 grams, and this is vastly exceeds the junk food limit of about 22.5 grams. So this four finger chocolate bar, and it could be any brand, doesn't matter, right, has 49 grams of sugar. What is the threshold? 22.5 grams. And what is the total fat? 26 grams per 100 grams. And this passes the high fat limit of 17.5 grams. Now, these are your thresholds. Saturated fat is 18 grams per 100 grams. This is more than triple the high saturated fat limit of 5 grams. Is there any particular brand that you want me to decode? Well, we won't take names on the radio, but certainly we'll tell you where exactly are you standing at. We're getting a lot of messages already. What we'll do quickly, we'll take a small little break. We'll come back to share more news. My name is Mural Deesa, helping you decode life as we go along it, and especially when the kids are concerned. I get it. Kids, alert towards colors, they alert towards candies, they alert towards every thing. But I think we as parents, yes, we are not doctors, we are not experts, but the least we can do is start reading up in the right direction and educating ourselves, so at least we know what we are putting into our tummies. More than us, it is our kids, our future, that stakes, the stakes are very high for them, and everything on the line for them as well. I'll see you on the other side.

across the Emirates on FM 100.3 and online across the world, we are the home of news, sports and conversation. This is Talk 100.3. 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
1: A very good morning and welcome once again to Daybreak with me, Muriel Deesa, only on Talk 100.3, part of the Fun Asia Network. Now, Emirates, Etihad, Fly Dubai, Air Arabia, Power Bank rules passengers must know before flying. What are these? So, you know, a power bank that caught fire on board a commercial flight in China has once again highlighted why airlines are tightening rules on carrying and using portable chargers. Now, the latest incident occurred aboard China Eastern Airlines. This is flight MU2421 on July 24th after the aircraft landed at a particular international airport. Now, according to the South China Morning Post, the power bank inside a passenger's carry-on bag caught fire while the Airbus A320 was taxiing to the terminal. Cabin crew quickly extinguished, of course, the flames before, you know, anyone was injured, although the aircraft sustained minor smoke damage. Now, videos shared online showed smoke and flames coming from an overhead baggage compartment as crew members responded. Now, this incident serves as a timely reminder for travelers flying from the UAE, where major airlines have introduced very, very strict rules governing how power banks must be carried and stored on board. Now, let's take you through this, right? So, why are airlines concerned? Power banks contain, of course, lithium ion or lithium polymer batteries. Now, these batteries become damaged, overheat, or develop an internal fault, they can enter a process known as thermal runaway. Now, this is where the temperatures in these batteries rise rapidly and may also lead to fires. Now, because of this risk, airlines actually require the power banks to remain inside the aircraft cabin, where the cabin crew can respond immediately if something goes wrong. Now, several UAE carriers also prohibit passengers from using power banks during the flights. For example, we'll talk to you about Emirates. Can you carry a power bank? Very simple. The answer is yes. It has a maximum capacity as well, and maximum numbers allowed is one. Can you use it on board? The answer is no. Where must it be stored? Seat pocket or under the seat bag, not overhead locker. Checked baggage? No. Etihad says, yes, you can carry. That also has a maximum capacity and you can only have one per passenger. Can you use it on board? No. Again, where do you store it? Seat pocket, under seat baggage, under your seat bag or seat storage as well. And also, you know, checked in luggage? No. Now, Air Arabia has issued the same, also similar for other airlines as well. And this is Emirates policy, one power bank only. Now, quite serious. Using a power bank to charge your phones, tablets or laptops during the flight is a complete no-no. You know, this is according to the airlines, and Emirates has written this. Charging the power bank using the aircraft's USB ports or power sockets are a complete no. Storing the power bank inside an overhead baggage compartment, again, is a no. Packing power banks inside checked luggage, again, no, no, no. So instead, passengers must keep the device in the seat pocket or inside a bag stored beneath the seat in front of them, allowing cabin crew quick access if an emergency actually occurs. Emirates also requires the battery capacity rating to clearly be visible on the device. Yes, we'll talk to you about keeping things within reach. What is Etihad saying? What is Fly Dubai saying? Its limitations, what are they asking you to do? Also, Air Arabia's strict cabin only policy. Now, if you require all of this, right, all of this information, and if you are deciding to fly off very soon and vacations are on around the corner, which certainly they are, then start sending me your messages on 0586861003. Quickly, we're going to get into the sports update. We'll be back to share more news. Now, more coming up, especially in a very, very different arena. We'll come back to take you through that.
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2: Clock, a very good morning to you and welcome once again to Daybreak. What are we talking about? We're talking about a news that is making the headlines today, and it is Abu Dhabi sets January 1st deadline for supermarkets to change junk food displays. Now, from January 1st, 2027, supermarkets in Abu Dhabi will have to move junk food and beverage products away from high visibility areas such as store entrance, checkout counters and end of aisle display under a new policy launched by Healthy Living in collaboration with the Abu Dhabi Registration Authority. Now, the policy also applies to online supermarket platforms, reducing the prominent display of high fat, salt and sugar, which is HFSS, food and beverage products, without restricting their sale. Now, these items classified as unhealthy under Abu Dhabi Public Health Center's system will no longer appear prominently on online home pages, search results, checkout pages or promotional pop-ups even. Now, for physical retailers, these rules apply as follows. What is it going to be? These rules apply to supermarkets larger, by the way, than 4,000 square feet. All right. So shoppers can still have access to their preferred products, which will remain available on store shelves, by the way. The policy aims to reduce impulse purchases by limiting the visibility of less nutritious option in high traffic areas rather than banning or restricting them. Now, its goal is to make healthier choices more accessible by redesigning shopping environments without limiting product availability. Now, according to the Director General of ADRA, he said that we are working closely with relevant entities to meet the growing demand of consumers, placing their health, safety and well-being at the top of their priorities. Also, other experts have said that their approach is rooted in behavioral science and real-world evidences, and interventions like this have delivered measurable results globally. So they're trying alternatives because of course they have wetted the market and they feel that this really does wonder. But when the product when the products consumers encounter first are not the least nutritious option, healthy choices become the natural default, so empowering people to make better decisions, which is nice. Now, retailers implementing policy, so in developing this policy, Healthy Living and ADRA have worked closely with retailers across Abu Dhabi to ensure the approach reflects the operational realities of the sector while drawing on international best practices. Now, the policy was informed by evidence from markets where similar initiatives have been successfully implemented. Now, retailers, across the emirate are working towards implementation of this policy, with Carrefour being one of the first to complete the implementation across its stores in Abu Dhabi, ahead of the mandatory compliance deadline. This is amazing. So retailers have a unique opportunity to help shape healthier communities through the everyday choices they enable, that we are so proud to support this ambition and to have achieved this compliance with the responsible food and beverage placement standards across our Carrefour stores in Abu Dhabi. Now, this policy is part of Abu Dhabi's broader healthy living strategy, which includes responsible food and beverage advertising and healthier meal standards in schools. It allows Alain Farm Group's recent commitment to reduce sugar levels across its product portfolio as well. Now, let's talk to you about this. So Abu Dhabi schools have been banning junk food. Now, Abu Dhabi has also banned junk food from school canteens and institutions across the emirate to enforce healthy eating habits among students. Now, as per this policy, schools are required to create a safe and healthy food environment while actively promoting nutritious and healthy choices as well. Now, this policy outlines clear guidelines for providing a sustainable and healthy conscious food options. Also, the guidance aimed to reduce healthy risk, support healthy growth, and ensure consistent practices across meals provided by centres, food brought home, of course, and items stored and shared during celebrations. Now, early education institutions across the UAE capital were also instructed by the Department of Education and Knowledge, which is ADEC, to implement a sweeping food and nutrition policy and ensure parents are involved in the decision related to their children's dietary habits too. Now, schools must clearly define and communicate the list of prohibited food and drink items to the staff and parents. They must also put in place regular monitoring and enforcement mechanisms as well. Oh my gosh. Okay, now let's get ready for this. So as per the policy, institutions must prohibit at least the following categories: sugar sweetened drinks like your fruit juices made from syrups, soft drinks, energy or sport drinks except for isotonic sport drinks, caffeinated drinks, hot or iced coffee, hot or iced tea as well, food with added sugars, candies, sweets, marshmallows, caramel, cotton candy, lollipops, jelly or jellies and chewing gum as well, then chocolates except dark chocolate is allowed in moderation, ice cream, your slushies and other processed frozen desserts, flavored or sweetened milk and yogurt is a no-no. Food excessively high in salt, which means your sodium. So you have your fried food, then you have, you know, that includes your fried chicken, chicken nuggets, falafel and samosas, fried or baked potatoes and corn-based snacks such as puffed corn balls, potato chips and sticks, processed meats including hot dogs, deli meats and sausages, pickled vegetables too, and ultra-processed foods. So foods containing artificial sweeteners, preservatives, colors or flavors manufactured from chemicals. Now, food with added monosodium, that is your MSG, that is also not allowed. Then you have food containing the following food additives like sunset yellow. So I'll tell you the numbers. This will be easier for you to understand. E110, E104, then E122. Also, Alora Red, which is E129, then you have E102 and E124. Okay, these are the codes, so you make sure when you are buying anything of that sort, if you notice any of these preservatives, or you know they are containing such preservatives in the food, you ditch them. Sauces such as mayonnaise, liquid or dried chili sauce, ketchup, except for low salt and low sugar options, ready-made sauces including ranch, jalapeno and Italian sauces, etc. Other prohibited items would be foods containing certain types of ethanol or its byproducts, all right? Foods containing hydrogenated fats, then you have honey for infants under 12 months, then you have certain sort of soy milk and sauces containing soy in its derivatives, and then you have nuts, foods that may pose choking hazards as well. The list is endless. What I request you quite literally is to start messaging me on 0585 686 1003. We'll try and send you this list, but when we come back, you know, I couldn't just stop at this. I wanted to do a little bit more research, trying to understand how is this really going to help us, you know, physical supermarkets versus online platforms versus unrestricted sales, and why does this really help, and how does the Nutrimark label system work, etc., etc. We're going to come back and delve straight into this, but for now it's time to get into more conversations lined up right next.
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3: BBC News with Neil Nunes. President Trump has said new talks with Iran will begin on Monday on reopening the Strait of Hormuz and ending Tehran's nuclear program. On Saturday, he said he had cancelled planned strikes against Iran. Earlier, Iran said it is close to a deal with Oman on managing traffic through the Strait of Hormuz. The U.S. president also confirmed reports that the U.S. Treasury jointly intervened with Japan last week to prop up the yen after the Japanese currency fell to a 40-year low. An EU naval mission led by Italy in the Mediterranean has boarded an oil tanker suspected of being part of Russia's so-called shadow fleet. Italy's Ministry of Defense said the tanker

0: has boarded an oil tanker suspected of being part of Russia's so-called Shadow Fleet. Italy's Ministry of Defense said the tanker was intercepted, sailing from Benin to Istanbul. The Brazilian president, Luiz Inácio Lula da Silva, has launched his campaign for re-election in October. The 80-year-old highlighted what he called his stamina and good health. An earthquake measuring 5.4 in magnitude has struck near the Egyptian city of Suez. Journalists in Cairo said they felt tremors. There are no reports of damage or casualties so far. And the pop star Ariana Grande has said she will withdraw from public appearances because of the endless public scrutiny. That's the latest BBC News.
1: 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Daybreak with Muriel Deesa. 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
3: And a very good morning. My name is Muriel Deesa. So you hear me every single day on Talk 100.3. We are part of the Fun Asia Network. Now, first things first, let's straight away get into this story. It says a UAE visa overstay fines 2026. How do you check and pay your fines? Now, if you are new UAE visa application, and even if it is getting delayed, you may be facing an overstay fine by the UAE's immigration department. So when you are exiting, a UAE visa gets cancelled and you are provided a grace period within which you either should, exit the country, of course, or apply for a new residency visa. Now, in cases when this is delayed, an overstay fine of about 50 dirhams per day is applied regardless of the type of visa you have. So, whether it is residence, work or visit, doesn't really matter. Now, here is how you can check if an overstay fine has been applied on your file and how do you pay it. First things first, how to check overstay fines in Dubai. You've got to go to www.gdrfad.gov.ae/en/fines-inquiry-service. Then you select the option for entering your passport number. Then you enter your passport number, nationality and date of birth. Verify yourself as a user by entering the code. Click on submit and then the system will provide you the exact amount you need to pay. But how do you actually pay, right? So you can pay your fines by paying online through the following link, which is icp.gov.ae, and we can send this link across to you, or by visiting an Amar Center in Dubai. Amar Centers are registered with the General Directorate of Identity and Foreign Affairs, and we're talking about the GDRFA. Also, Dubai to provide visa and immigration services in Dubai as well. Now, whether you are planning to apply for a new UAE visa or even if you wish to leave the UAE, clearing the fines is essential. And this is according to a PRO at First Gate Business Services. So he says, when applying for a new visa, you will need to pay the fines at this stage of change of status, without which you cannot proceed for the medical test and Emirates ID application, which is required for the new visa. Now, if you are leaving the country, you will need to pay the fine at the airport, at the immigration, without which you cannot exit the country. So just in case you're not too sure, you have friends, family members coming in, kindly request me this link. We'll send this more across to you so that you're well versed with the conversation on 0586861003. Any hesitance that you have whatsoever, always feel free to ask me so that we can send you the right set of conversations and you can make most out of it. Also, a very interesting conversation that we were just talking about is lining up right after this.
4: What a day, what a day, what a morning.
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3: News. My name is Muriel Deesa and a very good morning to the show. It's called Daybreak, where I absolutely love decoding information the way it's meant to be. You hear me every single day, 7 a.m. all the way down until 11 a.m. Now, Dubai Police AI traffic fines. What are these? 8 offences detected by radars. Don't know whether you know about this, but it's time for me to help you. Dubai Police has introduced advanced artificial intelligence, which is your AI radar system, to monitor traffic violations with greater accuracy. Now, installed across major roads and intersections, these radars go beyond detecting speed. They can also identify red light offenses, dangerous lane changes and even distracted driving as well. So motorists face heavy and hefty fines, black points, possible vehicle impoundment if caught. Authorities are urging drivers to stay updated on the rules and drive responsibly to avoid penalties and ensure safer roads. So what is the breakdown? Let's go through the big breakdown of these traffic violations. These are AI powered radars that can detect, along with the corresponding fines, black points and even your impoundment details. Point number one, speeding. Exceeding the speeding limit by more than 80 kilometers per hour, you get about 3,000 dirhams, that is your fine, 3,000 dirhams fine. Black points, about 23. Vehicle impoundment, 60 days. This is only for light vehicles. Exceeding the speed limit by more than 60 kilometers per hour, your fine is at about 2,000 dirhams. Black points, 12. Vehicle impoundment, 30 days for light vehicles. Exceeding the speed limit by no more than 50 kilometers, about 1,000 dirhams fine. Exceeding the speed limit by no more than 40 kilometers, 700 dirhams fine. And if you exceed the speed limit by no more than 30 kilometers, about 600 dirhams fine, and exceeding the speed limit by no more than 20 kilometers, about 300 dirhams fine. Now let's talk to you about the next point, which is running red lights. Now, as per the UAE traffic law, motorists who jump a red light face a fine of 1,000 dirhams, 12 black points, and the vehicle being impounded for about 30 days. Now, in Dubai, to release the vehicle from impound, you've got to pay 50,000 dirhams as per decree number 30 of 2023. Now, what about lane discipline? So additionally, drivers who fail to stay within designated lanes face about 400 dirhams fine. The AI radar system can identify aggressive or careless driving patterns like driving on the hard shoulder, crossing solid lines, which is prohibited for overtaking or turning, sudden swerves. Then you also have tailgating, driving dangerously close to the vehicle in front to maintain safe driving distance. The 2 second rule is recommended, ensuring that there's enough space between your vehicle and the one ahead to pass the same point 2 seconds later. Now, what about the next point? It is about distracted driving using a mobile phone. So the AI radar that has been installed in Dubai, system, it kind of detects hand movements and phone screen lights to identify distracted drivers. Those caught using the phones while driving face 800 dirhams fine, black points about 4. According to Dubai police, offenders also face a 30-day vehicle impoundment. Next one, not wearing a seatbelt. The AI radar can accurately identify seatbelt violations, even distinguishing between clothing and seatbelt in low light conditions. So failure to wear a seatbelt results in 400 dirhams fine and also 4 black points. What about illegal window tinting? Now, the radar system can also detect unauthorized window tinting, including tinted windshields, while certain exemptions exist from medical or other approved reasons. Unauthorized tinting poses a safety risk and violations are forwarded to authorities for further action. So as per the UAE traffic law, the maximum level of tinting on a car window can be about 50%. This limit applies to the side and rear windows as well. So the windshield, however, needs to be clear for the driver to see. Now, previously, Dubai Police has advised motorists to make sure that any tint they put on the windshield should not be more than 5.5 inches or 15 centimeters in width. Violating these rules can lead to a fine of 1,500 dirhams anywhere in UAE. In Dubai, your vehicle can be impounded if the car's windows are tinted beyond the permissible limit. So to increase the vehicle, you would, of course, required to pay about, or rather to release the vehicle, you would be required to pay at about 10,000 dirhams, and this is according to authorities. Now let's talk to you about noisy vehicles. So vehicles with modification that increase noise levels or enhance speed will face strict penalties under Article 2 of Decree Number 30 of 2023. Fine about 2,000 dirhams, black points 12, vehicle release up to 10,000 dirhams. Next one is driving with an expired registration. So if you're driving with an expired vehicle registration, you will face the following penalties. Fine at about 500 dirhams and black points. All right, quickly, let me get to that part. All right, driving with an expired registration, a fine 500 dirhams, black points 4, and vehicle impoundment about 7 days. So that's the roundup of Dubai Police AI traffic fines. And these were the 8 offenses that can be detected by a radar. So please be careful. That's why I keep telling you, keep your eyes on the roads, ears on me. Now on to some more conversations. What a day,
2: what a day, what a morning. This is Daybreak with Muriel Deesa. Feel good all day. Talk 100.3.
3: 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Transactions will be processed securely and in compliance with UAE regulatory requirements too. So the launch marks the implementation of a partnership announced in July 2025, which was last year, when Emirates and crypto.com signed a memorandum of understanding, which is MOU, to explore integrating crypto.com pay into the airline's payment ecosystem. Now, the Deputy President and Chief Commercial Officer of Emirates has said that the initiative expands payment options for customers while reflecting changing consumer preferences. So bringing this initiative to life delivers, you know, on their commitment to expanding customer choice in how they pay for travel. Now, it also reflects the rapidly evolving preferences of a younger digitally fluent generation who manages their money and plan their journeys primarily from their phones, and they expect the airline they wish with to keep up a pace with it as well. So moving from signature to launch with crypto.com in under a year is a credit to both teams and to regulatory environment that makes this kind of innovation possible, reflecting the UAE's and Dubai's ambition to lead in fintech and digital globally. Also, the President and Chief Operating Officer of crypto.com has described the partnership as an important milestone in and for the company. Now, partnering with Emirates is a milestone for crypto.com and their pay feature, which is renowned for its ease of use and seamless integration. The collaboration is a testament, of course, to the UAE's forward-thinking approach to innovation, and that they are proud to support Emirates as it embraces the digital payment system. Now, the integration is powered by crypto.com's Dubai entity, which became the first virtual asset service provider, which is the VASP, to receive a stored value facility, which is your SVF. This is a license from the Central Bank of the UAE. 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So once completed, the booking confirmation and e-ticket are issued. The launch supports the Dubai cashless strategy under the Dubai Economic Agenda, that is the D33, which aims to make 90% of all financial transactions across the government and your private sectors digital by the end of 2026, which is this year. Now, it also builds on Emirates' digital payments partnership with Dubai Finance and follows crypto.com's collaboration with Dubai Finance to facilitate digital payments for government services. Now, if you require this, I'll be more than happy to furnish more of the details to you on 0586861003. My name is Meera Lisa. You hear me every single day on Talk 100.3. We are part of the Funny Nation Network. A very, very good morning to you. For the ones that are just about joining in.

0: 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We are the home of news, sports and conversation. 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
1: We are talking to you about suspicious links, anything that you find suspicious. Now is the time. Authorities have, you know, welcomed all inputs and they're saying, please be wary of it. If you see something suspicious, you know, how do you report it through Dubai Police's Dubai Police Eye Service? Now, the 24/7 service lets residents and visitors report suspicious incidents, crimes and traffic violations directly to Dubai Police with the option to remain anonymous. Yes. Now, whether you are a long-time resident or a visitor on a short stay in Dubai, the safety you feel in the city is unmistakable, right? It's also something you can play a part in protecting through Dubai Police's Police Eye Service. Now, in an effort to encourage community participation and cooperation between residents and law enforcement, Dubai Police's service, a special service, in fact, allows residents and visitors to report any suspicious activities or incidents they may notice. Now, which may pose a threat to public safety and the community security. Now, what is it that you've got to know? And I think all of us need to know about this, and all of us need to have this onto our phones. Which kind of incidents can I report? So, according to Dubai Police, the service is designed to address activities or incidents that pose a threat to public safety and community security so that you can report incidents of public disturbances, vandalism, anything with crime against women, children, begging, human trafficking, traffic violations like reckless driving, illegal racing, suspicious vehicles or gatherings, anything related to substance abuse, gambling, other criminal or suspicious activities as well. Now, details to provide when submitting a report to make sure you follow these guidelines by Dubai Police include a clear description of the incident. Specify the location where the incident occurred. Attach any supporting evidence if you have any images, videos or voice recordings if available. Ensure the information provided is accurate and truthful. False reports can lead to legal consequences. Now, the incident must have occurred within the geographical boundaries of the Emirate of Dubai. How can I access the service? Now, there are three different ways in which you can access the service. One is, of course, Dubai Police app. Then there is Dubai Police website, www.dubaipolice.gov.ae. And then you have smart police stations too. The question again, how do I file a report through the Dubai Police Eye Service? So regardless of which option you choose, app, website or smart police station, the steps to follow is similar across the board. Select the Explore Services option on the platform and under Individual Services, look for the service titled Share Information. Next, you select Police Eye Service. Tap on Start Service. You will first need to select the location where the incident took place. Next, attach any documentary advice like your photographs or audio files. Finally, add your comments. You will need to then check the box that confirms that you have taken full responsibility for the provided details, and then you tap on submit. The service is available 24/7, and based on the nature of the report, it will be transferred immediately to the relevant department for prompt action. If you want to follow up or need further assistance, you can contact Dubai Police's non-emergency number on 901 or use the live chat feature on the app or website. And while the service allows users to submit a report anonymously, Dubai Police also notes that providing your contact details may help authorities follow up if additional information is needed. And I think we all really need to have the Dubai Police app onto our phones, just in case you see a sticky situation, you want to report that to the authorities. That's what I'd suggest you, and it is the best thing to do as of now. Hoping that you've taken a note where this was concerned.

0: across the Emirates on FM 100.3 and online across the world. We are the home of news, sports and conversation. 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Henna Speedy Hair Color, covering the changes in the world and covering changes in your hair right now. 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
1: With Neil Nunes. President Trump has said new talks with Iran will begin on Monday on reopening the Strait of Hormuz and ending Tehran's nuclear program. On Saturday, he said he had cancelled planned strikes against Iran. Earlier, Iran said it is close to a deal with Oman on managing traffic through the Strait of Hormuz. The U.S. president also confirmed reports that the U.S. Treasury jointly intervened with Japan last week to prop up the yen after the Japanese currency fell to a 40-year low. An EU naval mission led by Italy in the Mediterranean has boarded an oil tanker suspected of being part of Russia's so-called shadow fleet. Italy's Ministry of Defense said the tanker was intercepted, sailing from Benin to Istanbul. The Brazilian president, Luiz Inácio Lula da Silva, has launched his campaign for re-election in October. The 80-year-old highlighted what he called his stamina and good health. An earthquake measuring 5.4 in magnitude has struck near the Egyptian city of Suez. Journalists in Cairo said they felt tremors. There are no reports of damage or casualties so far. And the pop star Ariana Grande has said she will withdraw from public appearances because of the endless public scrutiny. That's the latest BBC News.
0: Fan Network News from the BBC. Grey coverage, vibrant colour, natural finish. All in just 5 minutes. Henna Speedy Easy Hair Colour. Made in Italy. Talk 100.3. If it matters to you, it matters to us. Daybreak. Talk 100.3.
2: Yeah. A very good morning to you and welcome once again to Daybreak with me, Muriel Deesa, only on Talk 100.3. We are part of the Fun Asia Network. Now, UAE NRIs, you have 10 days to ITR deadline. What is ITR? Income tax return. Now, 8 last minute filing questions that have been answered, and I think you need to get a download of this. So UAE-based Indians who need to file an Indian income tax return have until the 31st of July 2026 to submit it for income earned during 2025 and 2026 financial year. Now, the return relates to assessment year 2026 and 2027. So, India's Income Tax Department has confirmed that ITR 1, ITR 2 and ITR 3 and 4 are live on its e-filing portal. So, this is though most non-resident Indians will need. What you'll need is the ITR 2 and the ITR 3. So, waiting until the final days can prove costly. If your annual information statement, that is the AIS, tax records and bank statements do not match. So capital gains report, your rental documents, proof of time spent in India can also take longer to collect. So what are the 8 questions UAE-based NRIs should check before filing and filling all of this? Now, do I need to file an Indian tax return, which is the ITR? Now, being an NRI does not automatically remove, your filing obligation. You may need to file if you're an Indian taxable income, exceeds the applicable basic exemption limit. So for last year and now, which is 2025 and 2026, it was at around 250,000 rupees under the old tax regime and 400,000 rupees under the default new regime. Other filing requirements can apply even below these limits depending on your transactions and circumstances. So, you should also file if you want to claim a refund of excess tax deducted at source, which is of course your TDS, then report and carry forward eligible investment or property losses, disclose taxable capital gains, also correct information recorded against your PAN. Now, the higher rebate available under the can generally eliminate the NRI's tax bill in the same way. It can for a qualifying resident taxpayer though. So the Section 87A rebate applies to resident individuals. Now, the next question. what income is taxed for UAE expats. So India primarily taxes an NRI on income received in India, deemed to be received there or arising or deemed to arise in the country. Now, Indian income that may remain taxable includes rent from property in India, interest from an NRO account or taxable deposit, capital gains from the Indian property, then your shares, your mutual funds or other assets, dividends from Indian companies, income from a business or professional activity connected to India. So money transferred from your UAE earnings to India does not become taxable merely because you are remitting it. The nature and source of the money matter. Now, the next question. How do I confirm, how to confirm I was an NRI in 2025 and 2026? Your visa or employment location does not by itself determine your Indian tax status. You must count the days you were physically present in India. So, residency rules include several conditions and special thresholds for Indian citizens and persons of Indian origins visiting the country. So your Indian income can also affect which test applies. Now, what do you have to do? Very simple. Keep copies of your passport and prepare, a travel calendar covering April 1st, 2025 to March 31st, 2026. Tax professionals recommend retaining records for earlier years as some residency tests examine a wider period. Now, if extended stays, remote work from India or frequent visit place you close you are actually close then to the threshold. Verify your status before filing. A change from non-resident to resident can alter the treatment of overseas income and assets. Now the next question. Which ITR form should an NRI use? Again, a very important question, right? So NRIs cannot use the ITR1, which is restricted to qualifying resident individuals. Now most UAE or based NRIs will use one or of the two forms. Which are these? I'm telling you. The ITR2 for individuals without income from a business or profession, it can cover your rent, your capital gains, your dividends, your interest and other eligible income. Now, what is ITR3? This is for those individuals with income from a business or profession alongside another income. Now, do not select a form solely because it appears shorter. Using an ineligible form can make the return defective and delay the processing. The income tax department's AY 2026 to 2027 guidance for non-residents confirms the applicability of ITR2 and ITR3. So when you are filling the form, select either you choose an ITR2 or ITR3. Now, what documents should I collect? So start with your PAN. Right? Your passport, UAE residence, a visa, the Emirates ID, Indian bank details. You will also need records supporting each source of Indian income and every deduction claimed. Now, you've got to check these documents. So please take a note of this. If you want, we can send you the information. One is AIS and taxpayer information summary. Then Form 26AS, now listed as Form 168 under the revised framework. TDS certificates includes Form 16 and Form 16A were applicable, your NRO, NRE, FCNR and other bank statements, bank and fixed deposit interest certificates, rental agreements, rent receipts and municipal tax records, home loan interest certificates, capital gains statements from brokers, mutual fund platforms, then you have property purchase and sale documents, proof of eligible insurance, medical and other deductions, details of unlisted shares and Indian company that you have any kind of saying in it, also records of days spent in India. Now compare the AIS form and the 26AS and your own records instead of copying, pre-filled figures without checking them, please. The AIS may include interest, dividends, security transactions, remittance data reported by financial institutions as well. The next question, what to do if AIS or Form 26AS is wrong? Now, do not ignore a mismatch simply because the return is pre-filled. Compare the entries with the bank statements, broker reports, sale documents, TDS certificates. You can submit feedback through the AIS section of the tax portal. If an entry is duplicated, incorrect or wrong in the year. So filing, filling with an unexplained difference can delay a refund or trigger a tax query. So be very careful. Now, what happens if I miss the July 31st deadline? Thank you. This is coming in from Akriti. You've sent this message and I'm going to address your question right now. You may still be able to file a belated return beyond the date that's called, but late filing can carry a fee of up to 5,000 rupees. Now, the maximum is 1,000 rupees if total income does not exceed 500,000. Interest may also apply where tax remains unpaid. Missing the due date can prevent you from carrying forward certain losses, including, some capital losses for adjustments against future gains. It can also delay a refund. The next question, is filing enough, or filling all the details enough, or must I e-verify the return? So submitting the form is not the final step. Yes, it's not. You must verify the return for it to become valid. The Income Tax Department requires verification within 30 days of filing. Available methods can include your Aadhaar OTP, electronic verification code, net banking, or a digital signature, depending on your eligibility and account setup. Now, an NRI unable to use your electronic verification can sign the ITRV acknowledgement and send it to the Centralized Processing Center in Bengaluru within the prescribed period. But before submitting, make one final check. Did you choose the assessment year 2026 and 2027? Did you declare your correct residential status? Did you use ITR2 or ITR3 as applicable? Do the IS and Form 26 AS and TDS certificates match? Did you report all Indian bank interest and capital gains? Is your Indian refund account active and pre-validated? Did you pay anything remaining self-assessment tax? If you've paid anything, have you completed e-verification? Now, the Income Tax Department lists 31st July 2026 as the deadline for the year of 2026 and 2027 returns covered by this due date. Now, it supports lines which operates around the clock, from July 25th until the 11:59 p.m. Indian time on the 31st of July. So please, if you didn't know about this, now is the time you start sending me messages. Just write Income Tax, will send you all the details on 0586861003. My name is Mural D. So you keep it locked to Talk 100.3. We are part of the Fun Asia Network. A very good morning to you.

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1: Dubai has, in fact, secured something that is not really unimaginable. It is something that I expected it coming. So Dubai tops global Instagram rankings in 2026. Burj Khalifa named world's most Instagrammable landmark. So from millions of hashtags to global search demands, here's why Dubai and the Burj Khalifa dominated the world's latest Instagrammability rankings. Let's quickly take you through that. So Dubai, has been named the world's most Instagrammable city in 2026. Now, I already told you, Burj Khalifa has named the top spot as the planet's most photographed and searched landmark, according to a new global study by Players Time. All right. The study, assessed more than 240 destinations worldwide using a special Instagrammability score, which combines Google search demand with the volume of destination-related hashtags on Instagram, TikTok to measure a location's digital visibility. Dubai achieved a perfect Instagrammability score of 100 after receiving more than 190 million combined Instagram and TikTok posts and 343 million monthly Google searches as well. Yes, now let's talk to you about Burj Khalifa. So Burj Khalifa has topped the landmark rankings with a huge margin, getting a perfect score of actually 100. According to the report, it generated more than 10.1 million tagged posts, yes, across social media and attracted 1.1 million monthly Google searches. Now, the Eiffel Tower ranked second with an Instagrammability score of 73.22, recording 8.63 million tagged posts and over 662,000 monthly searches. The study especially noted how the world's tallest building, which was completed only in 2010, rivaled centuries over attractions and in grabbing attention on social media as well. But how other cities performed, it's time to also take a look at that. London and Paris secured the next spots when it came to Instagrammability, while Barcelona emerged as the world's most searched city, generating approximately 23 million monthly Google searches. New York City also ranked among the top five Instagrammable cities with more than 165 million social media posts. Now, who would know anything more than social media posts than my 22-year-old seated right before me? All right, Rishi, let's talk to you. We're talking to you about Instagrammability and moving forward. And you, I know, are on every possible social media. And she's got this trend of hiding the faces. I don't know. I see a lot of these Gen Zs doing that. You'll never really reveal your identity. Is there any particular reason?
2: No, it's not about identity, I would say. It's just like how I like my pictures. I just want
1: to... So you cover your face in your pictures?
2: Yeah, that's a mirror selfie, by the way.
1: But all your pictures are your mirror selfies?
2: Yeah, because I feel like that's more beautiful.
1: Okay,
2: to me.
1: So you don't like showing your face?
2: No, it's not that. I like showing my outfit more than my face.
1: Oh my gosh.
2: Yeah, okay. For my face, I would rather just post a selfie.
1: Okay. Yeah. And so when you go, and I know you're somebody who loves going to places and to, because of the pictures and the aesthetics.
2: Oh, love.
1: So what is something that attracts you the most when you go to a particular place? And why? Do you and your friends sit down to think, okay, when we go here, we'll carry these many outfits and these are the changes? Because it's exactly what I notice in you time and over again.
2: Of course. We have a special shopping spree, firstly.
1: You have a shopping spree when you go to a place just because you want to click pictures?
2: Yeah, because I can't repeat my outfit. Why would I repeat my
1: God. I feel like a dinosaur in the studio already. This is amazing. Now, if you as well have met Gen Zs, who also think alike, believe you me, I have seen her probably change a million of outfits in a span of an hour just so that she could get the right selfie. I don't know how this really works. Maybe if you have kids of this age, you would probably be in nodding your head saying, oh yes, we absolutely know that pain. But otherwise, good news. Like I told you, Burj Khalifa tops Dubai, in fact, tops global Instagram rankings in 2026. Burj Khalifa named world's most Instagrammable landmark as well.
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1: A very good morning and welcome once again to Daybreak with me, Muriel Deesa, only on Talk 100.3. We're part of the Fun Asian Network. Now imagine waking up after 8 hours of sleep, feeling refreshed, energized and ready for the day, only to glance at your wrist. Now, if you see a poor recovery score and suddenly feel exhausted, it sounds like a paradox, but for millions of us, it is a daily reality. We live in an era where our wrist monitor, our steps, stress, heart rates and sleep cycles down to the minute. Wearables promise to empower us, but for many, tracking our health has turned into an obsession. A score that falls short of an ideal number can instantly trigger a wave of anxiety, transforming a helpful tool into a harsh external judge on how, or rather of how, we're supposed to feel. Now, talking to us more about this, we are joined by an exceptional guest, Dr. Brijesh Mittal, CMO, cardio, all the way from Medcare Hospital. A very good morning to you, Doctor, and welcome to the show.
3: Good morning.
1: All right, Doctor, we'll start off with the first question. Are we too dependent on our smart watches as of now?
3: I believe so. Every technology has been made for a purpose, and often we overexceed the purpose. Now, it has, you use the right word, obsession. We have turned the utility into obsession, and that is what we should curb for.
1: Right. Now, you know, Doctor, the morning routine, right? I mean, a lot of people wake up, skip checking in with their own body and all of that, and instantly they look at their sleep recovery score, correct? So how did we reach a point where, say, an algorithm feels us, or rather tells us how well rested we are, we're all dependent on that digital watch on our hands.
3: We should rather depend on our own understanding that when I wake up in the morning, am I feeling good? Am I fresh or not? Why am I not fresh? Did I sleep well? Could I sleep well? Why could I not sleep well? Did I sleep on time? So we have to maintain our normal physiology more and should depend on our body clocks more instead of the information provided by the watch. Any technology should be used as per indication, as per requirement, rather than as a routine.
1: You know, Doctor, I'm going to take you back in time. In fact, last week I came across a brilliant piece of information that was coined by a company that was selling in, pillows and mattresses and all of that. So back in the days, they built this entire routine of 8 hours, beauty sleep. There was nothing called as 8 hour sleep. It was always individuals slept in 4 hours interim. They would sleep for 4 hours, get up for 2 hours, do go about their work and then again go back to sleep for 4 hours. Do you feel that a lot has to do with advertising, or is that the norm these days? 8 hours means 8 hours of uninterrupted sleep.
3: I think the sleep quality should be good, the regularity should be maintained, and people should sleep on time. Like our Gen Z's, mostly they sleep past over midnight. That is not correct. The requirements may be different from individual people. Like, people have different requirements of food. So some may be very, very happy with 6 hours. Some may be quite happy with 8 hours. So there is no exact number. But usually we say 6 to 8 hours sleep uninterrupted is good. And if you are not able to get that, then use some kind of technology to assess that why is it not so.
1: Right. Now, Doctor, according to you, what is, the tipping point, say, where a helpful tracking tool turns into an external judge of our overall well-being?
3: These devices are, in certain situations, are very good, especially for our cardiology purposes, like irregular heart rhythm. And if somebody is suffering from very low heartbeat at times, or very high heart or fast heart rate or irregular heart rate, these are excellent devices because we can instantly diagnose what kind of rhythm is going on. So there are very clear indications where these are very helpful. Beyond that, they are overwhelming, provide a lot of unnecessary information, they overload, and many patients often come to us with anxiety. They bring a lot of data, and for which even I'm not interested in, but they bring a lot of data that watch has shown this or that. So we have to guide people properly that these are to help you, not to put you into anxiety and fear and, an unnecessary guilt of you are not doing well.
1: You know, Doctor, you've touched on such an important subject. You've said we don't want you to be walking down the path of anxiety. Now, again, my point is, why do scores that fall short, say, of an ideal goal, you know, trigger so much of internal panic or anxiety, and even when our body actually feels completely fine? Is there a particular reason, because we are seeing those numbers flash onto our screen?
3: So if we try to derive the data in everybody, then data is not always helpful. What is helpful more is, what is your physical and mental health? How do you feel? How well you are going to do exercising? How well are you able to sleep? So I'm more interested in that. I would rather ask, do you have any symptoms in daily life? Do you feel any problem in exercising? Instead of looking at the data derived from any kind of wearable device.
1: All right, now let's again get on to the device. We're talking about smartwatches over here. Now, if a smartwatch labels, say, our recovery as poor, can the metric psychologically induce fatigue, low productivity, or anxiety for the rest of the day?
3: Yes, it does happen. It does happen. So many people, as I said, come to even our clinics and they bring their smartwatch data, and they are anxious because of the some kind of abnormal data rather than they being abnormal by themselves. So that's a paradox, because technology work and technology job and monitoring devices job is to create data, to collect the things, and not all are relevant. And then we interpret them and we tell the patient, no, this is not relevant in your situation. You don't worry about it. So there is a discordance. There's not always a concordance in what you're actually suffering and what the device is, though it is correctly showing, but is it really matching with your profile?
1: All right. Now, we've also seen a lot of terms like orthosomnia, the obsession with getting perfect sleeping scores. What psychological traits actually make some particularly vulnerable to this kind of health tracking obsession? And why are we obsessed with having perfect numbers?
3: Too much media marketing. And also from the watch companies, and then the peer pressure that my neighbor uses a watch, my other friend uses a watch, so why should I not? And so this creates a kind of group psychology where somebody is not using is in a fear of losing out. Those are the compelling things which are happening all around the environment and putting into kind of obsession. For me, patients often ask me, and I said, I've never worn any watch. I don't even know much about the watches, what brands are available. Only I get to know from the patients. I've never worn a watch. None of us in our family, actually.
1: No, again, but Dr. Brijesh, you have to also talk to me and tell me now, in some instances, I know of these smart watches sending instant, notifications or calls to the emergency teams, when your pulse probably drops or you are experiencing anything unusual. Don't you feel that is an element of, there's something good coming out of that of this conversation, right? When you have an immediate call or on SOS sent to the medical team or the department, isn't that like the good or the positive side of wearing these wearables?
3: Yes, it is. But then instead of using in the whole population, we should select the people. Let's say, for example, somebody comes to me today and says that many times I feel very dizzy or my heartbeat goes very fast. That's the right person. I say I cannot diagnose you today because at the moment your heartbeat is normal while you are in my clinic. But if you wear a watch and you can send us the data when it actually happens, it is very good and easy to exactly know what was happening to you at that time. So these are very helpful, but we have to use the technology in a very selective manner, in the appropriate manner.
1: Right. According to you, what are the biggest misunderstandings that people actually have, what their watch can actually detect and not? And I'm sure you would be having these conversations time and over again with your patients as well. And how do you break that misconception with them?
3: So my first suggestion is that watches are very good and useful, especially in the elderly people, because the current watches and wearable devices, they are very good in diagnosing arrhythmias, which are much more common in the aging population. The second is they have an algorithm where the fall signal goes automatically. I believe that is a very good thing as well, especially in the aged people or aging people, where because sometimes they are unattended. So these can derive very important things. What is it not good for is always looking at your heartbeat variations and the quality of sleep and the lowest heart rate and the highest heart rate, and then work you know, obsessing about it, that is all not required. They're very specific utility values.
1: Right. Now, factors like dehydration, then you have stress, caffeine, or, you know, or even a loose strap can actually trigger high stress or elevated heart rate warnings, right? So how can listeners tell when a warning is worth, say, investigating versus when it is just sensor noise?
3: At the same time, they can check manually. Let us use the common sense. So if you think that watch is showing the high heart rate, you can check manually, check your own pulse and see whether it is right for the monitored or wrongfully. Yeah. And it can also happen in the athletes or in many people whose heartbeat really drops in the night, maybe up to 40, 45, which is completely normal, but the watch may show is at abnormal. So these factors we should know, that what is normal and what is abnormal. The watch may show anything. The monitoring can show anything.
1: Also, doctor, have you ever seen cases where, say, someone has ignored severe real-world symptoms like chest pain, dizziness, just because their smartphone, or I'm sorry, their smartwatch rather, reported normal metrics?
3: I won't say that, because usually people with symptoms come to the clinic, and smartwatches are not meant to diagnose ischemic heart disease or myocardial infarction like heart attacks. Because these are single lead devices where only arrhythmias means irregular or fast or very slow heartbeats are detected. But do not rely, if you have dizziness or chest pain or very shortness of breath, do not rely on the watches anyway in either way. These are not going to be useful. So one must consult a physician and doctor in a medical.
1: Right. Now, doctor, let's talk to you about digital hygiene, right? So if a listener, or if us as well, you know, we realize that the watch is causing more stress than rather releasing it, is there any set of, you know, boundaries that they should maintain, like turning off real-time notifications, auditing check-in frequency, or probably taking off the device entirely? What is it that you'd maintain?
3: So that's a very good, you know, point you have raised, and a good word you have put into it, digital hygiene. That's a wonderful word I'm hearing for the first time. So yes. So if you ask me, for example, that if I have to use the device, why should I use it in which situation? My answer is very simple. I want to progress my daily health record only for the purpose of how much exercising did I do? How much did I walk? Did I complete my quota or not? That is the main reason I would do it for. If I get to have very frequently irregular or very fast, slow heartbeats, that is another area where it can help me. Other than that, there is no need to keep the notifications on. There is no need to know your sleep quality unless your sleep quality is not good. And then you do it and then you don't take measure, then what is the fun of it? Every night you get the same adverse quality and still you are doing the same thing and monitoring. The paradoxically, what is happening, people are monitoring a lot and taking little actions. I say take more actions than do more monitoring. So you are right, the digital hygiene must be maintained. It is very important.
1: Right. And now, before you leave, there's a golden rule that you would like to share with us. You know, if you could leave us, you know, our audiences as well, with one golden rule for using health tech mindfully, what would that be?
3: Keep it simple. Life should be lived simply in a very normal fashion with uttermost common sense. Do less monitoring, less observation, and take more actions.
1: Well, thank you once again, doctor, for taking time out, having this quick chat with us, and also for the startling facts that you've been sharing. More power to you. We look forward to more conversations.
3: Thank you so much.
1: You're more than welcome. We'll continue more conversations right here. My name is Mural Deesa. You keep it locked to Talk 100.3. We are part of the Fun Asia Network. A very good morning.

0: 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We are the home of news, sports and conversation. 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
2: 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Now, if you reside in a different country but wish to live and work by the beach in Dubai, visitors are welcome to do so with the UAE's one-year virtual work visa. Now, let's get a download of what the virtual work visa is. So if you're a true digital nomad, someone who just requires, you know, basically an internet connection to do your job on your laptop or any other device, then the virtual work visa may actually be perfect for you. The program was introduced in 2020 as part of the UAE's virtual working program and has since expanded across all Emirates. So in Dubai, applications are processed by the General Directorate of Residency and Foreigners Affairs in Dubai, that is the GDRFA. Now, in all the other Emirates, applications are handled by the Federal Authority for Identity, Citizenship, Customs and Port Security,

UAE. Now, in all the other Emirates, applications are handled by the Federal Authority for Identity, Citizenship, Customs and Port Security, which is your ICP. Now, how is this visa different from other visas, right? So the virtual work visa category allows remote professionals to work in the UAE while continuing to work for an employer or operate a business that is based outside the country. Now, it is a self-sponsored visa valid for 1 year and is non-renewable. However, you can create an application for a new virtual work visa once your previous visa has expired. So a Dubai-based public relations officer has explained how the virtual work visa differs from a green visa for freelancers. Now, the key differentiator is that you are involved with remote work. Now, he also said that the visa is for people who live in foreign countries but are willing to stay and work temporarily in the UAE. Moreover, unlike the green visa for freelancers, the virtual work visa does not give you the right to work for companies based in Dubai or the UAE. Your work must be for a non-UAE company. So the program is specifically designed for remote employees, freelancers, entrepreneurs who want to experience Dubai's global hub or experience life in the other Emirates, you know, without needing to change jobs or set up a local business, according to Visit Dubai, the city's official tourism website. Now, what are your benefits of the virtual work visa? So according to Invest in Dubai, the city's official digital platform for businesses, here are the benefits you can expect from the virtual work visa. For example, 1 year work visa allowing residency in the UAE, no need for a UAE sponsor, access to utilities and services. Now, this includes your banking, telecommunication services, the ability to rent accommodation and acquire an Emirates ID even. Now, unrestricted travel to and from the UAE. So you can travel abroad within the visa period as long as you are not away from the country for more than 6 consecutive months. Remaining away for longer than 6 months may cause your visa to be cancelled, and this is according to the Ministry of Human Resources and Emiratization. So the ability to sponsor family members, including spouse and children as well, and the access to schooling for dependents. Now, what is your eligibility requirements? This is important. So in order to apply for virtual work visa, you will need to ensure that you meet the eligibility criteria outlined by authority. Now, these include the following. People of any nationality who are 18 years of age or older can apply. You must work for an employer or business outside the UAE with a contract at least 1 year. You must prove you're able to do your work remotely via an employment contract or letter from your employer. And you must earn a minimum salary of about 12,856 dirhams, which roughly in US dollars is at about 3,500 US dollars. Now, what are your required documents? So these are your required documents that you've got to bear in mind. Passport with a minimum 6 month validity or a year's validity is of course preferred, according to a lot of experts in the industry, so that you can avoid having to renew it while you're in the UAE. The next one is a passport photograph, proof of remote employment outside the UAE with a minimum 1 year contract, salary certificate showing that you earn a minimum of $3,500 per month, US dollars, which roughly amounts to about 12,856 dirhams. Result of your medical fitness test, your Emirates ID application receipt, health insurance, which is valid for a year. Now, this can also be a travel insurance, by the way. If you also plan to sponsor family members, you may be required to provide additional documents for the application according to GDRFA. Now, how do you apply for a virtual work visa? Very important. Again, mind you, virtual work visa is not like a freelance visa or any different types of visa. Over here, virtual work visa means you are working for another company in another country, but you are, virtually, you're doing this, remotely, and you are actually staying in the UAE. The process of applying for a virtual work visa is fairly straightforward, to be honest. Applications may be submitted via the GDRFA portal or authorized AMIR service centers. This is if you are targeting Dubai as a city of your residence, or via ICP Smart Services for any other Emirate. Now, from GDRFA portal, follow these steps to apply for the virtual work visa via the GDRFA portal and start your life in Dubai. So visit GDRFA's website, which is gdrfad.gov.ae, and navigate to services, select on your residency services and click on issuance of virtual work residence permit. Complete the application form and include your personal details. Also include your passport information, nationality, date of birth, and your
and anything other that is particular to you. Attach all your

0: required documents mentioned, and then you got to pay the fees. And once you do that, you know, you've got to click onto the button. The GDRFA will review and process your visa. The processing time is between 2 to 5 working days. Now, from the ICB portal, it's a different route that they take. We can share this with you. Also, other considerations. Now, according to the authorities, Invest in Dubai platform, if you qualify for visa on arrival in the UAE, you can immediately begin your visa application online via the ICB or GDRFA website and later complete the visa formalities once you're in the country. You can see, you know, the list of eligible countries. I mean, if you want that, we can send this to you for visa on arrival. Now, if your nationality is not on the list, you can still begin your visa application from abroad by following the application steps. You know, once your virtual work visa is approved, the ICP or GDRFA will issue an entry permit to you. Now, the entry permit is important, and you will not be able to complete the crucial components of the visa application process, and that's why you need to get an entry permit to come into the country, and then you can proceed finishing everything else, which is of course your medical fitness test, your Emirates ID application, your biometrics capture, etc. Now, the entry permit holder has about 60 days from the date of entry to complete the residency requirements according to ICP. What is your cost, right? This is a cost. Let's give you a breakdown of it. This is according to GDRFA. Now, residents permit fee at about 200 dirhams, knowledge dirham, again 10 dirham, innovation dirham, 10 dirham. If the fee inside the country is 500 dirhams, and delivery would be 20 dirhams. If you require this, please feel free to send us a message on 0586861003. My name is Mehrul Deesa. You keep it locked to Talk 100.3. We are part of the Fun Asian Network. Getting a download of the available visas will do you good. Why? Because anytime in between, if you are confused, you know that you have the information literally at the back of your palm and you don't really need to rely on anyone else. I'll see you in just a bit from now. A very, very good morning to you.
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2: BBC News with Neil Nunes. President Trump has said new talks with Iran will begin on Monday on reopening the Strait of Hormuz and ending Tehran's nuclear program. On Saturday, he said he had cancelled planned strikes against Iran. Earlier, Iran said it is close to a deal with Oman on managing traffic through the Strait of Hormuz. The U.S. president also confirmed reports that the U.S. Treasury jointly intervened with Japan last week to prop up the yen after the Japanese currency fell to a 40-year low. An EU naval mission led by Italy in the Mediterranean has boarded an oil tanker suspected of being part of Russia's so-called shadow fleet. Italy's Ministry of Defense said the tanker was intercepted, sailing from Benin to Istanbul. The Brazilian president, Luiz Inácio Lula da Silva, has launched his campaign for re-election in October. The 80-year-old highlighted what he called his stamina and good health. An earthquake measuring 5.4 in magnitude has struck near the Egyptian city of Suez. Journalists in Cairo said they felt tremors. There are no reports of damage or casualties so far. And the pop star Ariana Grande has said she will withdraw from public appearances because of the endless public scrutiny. That's the latest BBC News.
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3: A very good morning and welcome once again to Daybreak with me, Muriel Deesa, only on Talk 100.3, part of the Fun Asia Network. Quite interesting, this conversation. Dubai offers residents 3,000 plus dirhams in travel perks for bringing your family, friends to visit. Now, the Emirate is giving the residents a new reason to persuade family and friends to come and visit. The Dubai Department of Economy and Tourism, which is the DET, has launched a Dubai Invite, a new city ambassador program that rewards UAE residents and citizens who invite loved ones from overseas to visit the Emirate. Now, residents whose guests arrive in Dubai between the 20th of July and the 31st of October 2026 can unlock benefits worth more than 3,000 dirhams, including hotel stays, dining experiences, attraction tickets, and lifestyle offers. The question is, how does this program actually work? This is going to be interesting to know about it. Now, to take part, eligible residents must register the details of their visiting friends or relatives through the program's online nomination form before they arrive. Participants can nominate up to 5 visitors at a time, with additional nominations allowed through separate submissions. Now, once the visitors arrive in Dubai, their entry will automatically be verified. Residents will then receive an email containing their reward package and instructions on how to redeem the benefits. The rewards remain valid till the 31st of December 2026, unless otherwise stated. The question is, who can participate? The program is open to UAE residents and citizens aged 18 or older, holders of a valid Emirates ID, visitors who are not UAE residents, guests traveling on a valid tourist visa or eligible for visa on arrival, visitors arriving in Dubai between the 20th of July and the 31st of October this very year, which is 2026, by air, sea or road. The program does not include visa arrangements. Visitors are responsible for obtaining their own visas where required. Now, rewards worth more than 3,000, and believe you me, my eyes have opened wide. Each eligible nomination can unlock a package of benefits valued at more than 3,000 dirhams. The rewards include offers across hotels, restaurants, tourist attractions, lifestyle services. Featured participating brands include W Dubai Amina CIE, the Westin Dubai Amina CIE, Le Meridian, Beach and Resort. Then you have Amelia Desert Palm, IHG Hotels, Resorts, Kareem and Hala. Now, each eligible resident can receive a maximum of 3 reward packages during the campaign. But yes, there are some important rules to know, that each visitor can only be nominated once the program, or rather during the program. If another resident has already registered in the same person, if registered the same person, subsequent nominations will not qualify. Residents do not need to notify DET when their guests arrive, as arrivals are verified automatically. DET said reward emails will be sent within 72 hours of the visitor's verified arrival, with rewards being issued from August 2026. Now, this is going to be interesting as to how you take part in the program that Dubai is offering. If you require more details on this, we'll be more than happy to furnish you with all the details. And imagine if you can bring in over 3,000 plus dirhams in, and these, I'm talking about travel perks, just for getting your family and your friends to visit. And I'm sure they come here on a visit. Then why are you hesitating? Take full benefit of this. Dubai wants you to also ensure that you are getting hold of all the perks and benefits that they are mentioning, and DET, that is Dubai Economy or Tourism, is talking to you about all of this. It's the Dubai Department of Economy and Tourism. They have launched a Dubai Invite. So this is going to be really interesting. If you didn't know about this, now is the time. You send me a message on 0586861003. What we'll do is, quite literally, we'll send you all the information and you can go ahead and start registering. How do you register? We'll send you that link as well on Visit Dubai platform. You've got to register all the the details over there before your visitor arrives. Do that right now, and you know, you can thank me later. 0586861003 is the number to get in touch.
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3: A very good morning and welcome once again to Daybreak with me, Muriel Deesa, only on Talk 100.3, part of the Fun Asia Network. A lot of noise had been created around how do you apply for an Indian passport in the UAE with new service providers, Al Hind Tours and Travels. Now, let's take you step by step, right? So, the Indian nationals applying for passport, visa, consular and attestation services in the UAE will now need to use a new process. After Government of India officially outsourced the services to Al Hind Tours and Travels before July 22, which is today. All right. Now, the services are now being delivered through 16 Indian consular application centers across the UAE. Applicants will no longer be able to submit passport and related applications directly at the Embassy of India in Abu Dhabi or the Consular General of India in Dubai. Now, appointments can be booked through it's called Consular Seva in UAE.com. It's Consular Seva in UAE.com with new slots released daily at 9 a.m. and 9 p.m. If you want to get hold of this link, I think, you know, a lot of us have been struggling with it. But if you want to get hold of this link, I am here. I'm here to assist you. Please reach out as soon as possible so that we can make, or rather you can make your life a little bit more easier in getting to know all your details where the passport or the embassy or the, consular general is concerned. Now, the new outsourcing arrangements took effect on the 22nd of July following changes to the delivery of Indian consular services in the UAE. Now, under the new system, passport, visa, consular and attestation services replaced in-person application services previously offered at the Embassy of India in Abu Dhabi and the Consulate General of India in Dubai. Now, the new portal offers streamlined access to a wider range of services including appointment bookings, application trackings, fee information, service guidance and important updates from the Embassy of India, Abu Dhabi and the Consulate General of India in Dubai. Now, how do you apply? So, applicants must follow these 8 steps. 1, complete the online passport application. So, fill in, the online passport application form through the Passport Seva portal. Applicants who need assistance can visit the ICAC Center where application support is available. The next, you start booking an appointment. Book an appointment through a Again, the ICAC website and choose your preferred center, date and time. Step 3, prepare your documentation. So keep all your original documents, your photographs and supporting documents ready for verification. 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So arrive at your selected center or, on your appointment date, certainly, and time with all required documents. Entry is permitted only 15 minutes before the appointment. Then you submit your application. So submit the completed application along with required documents and, applicable government fees, service charges. Please make note. Keep things in cash. Also carry your cards if necessary. Collect your receipt. A submission receipt will be issued. Keep it safely for tracking your application and collecting your passport. Step 7, track your application. That you know very well. You can track it through the ICAC website or the Passport Seva portal. Step 8, receive your passport. Once processed, the passport can either be collected from the selected ICAC or delivered to the registered address if a courier service was chosen. Now, service timings, right? All 16 Indian consular application centers operate daily from 8 a.m. to 6 p.m. Service fee, in addition to the Government of India passport fees, revised on the 1st of July. Hoping that you remember, we did speak about this. Applicants will pay a service charge of 19 dirhams, inclusive of VAT. According to the announcement, this fee covers, all your service charges. This includes form filling, photograph services, typing of documents, documents, domestic courier, printouts, photocopying as well. Total passport fees were 477 dirhams for normal passport application and 927 dirhams for Tatkal, which means express application. Walk-in services are also available. The following categories do not require prior appointments and will be accepted on first-come, first-served basis at all ICACs. Tatkal passport applications, newborn passport cases, emergency certificate, senior citizen aged 60 years and above. Now, where are the new ICAC centres? The 16 centres are spread across Abu Dhabi, Dubai and the Northern Emirates, including Al Dana, Musaffa, Al Reem, Al Ain, Madinat, Zayed, Gyati, Bar Dubai, Dubai Investment Park, Sharjah, Ajman, Umm Al Quwain, Ras Al Khaimah, Fujairah, Kalba and Khurfa Khan. But if you require proper address, we can send this across to you as well. Where exactly? For example, in Bar Dubai, it is the UW Mall, Al Mankool, Khalid bin Walid Street. This is the road we're talking about, right next to Barjaman, if you remember. That's where it is. In Al Majaz, room 903, 3 Bell Rashid Towers, Cornish Street, Al Majaz 1 in Sharjah. Indian Association Sharjah, this is in Kasmia. You can go to that building. They're available there as well. In Ajman, Indian Association Ajman, Sheikh Mohammed bin Rashid Al Maktoum Road, Al Jirf Industrial Area 3 Ajman in Umm Al Quwain, Indian Associations Al Nifa, Al Ramla 2, Umm Al Quwain. Ras Al Khaimah, Indian Relief Committee, this is in Ras Al Khaimah, that's where you need to go. Fujairah, Indian Social Club, Al Fasil, Fujairah in Kalba, Indian Social and Cultural Club in Kalba. This, if you need the entire address, we can send this across to you. Khurfa Khan, room 203, this is Bridi, 670 Zaruni Building, Sheikh Khalid Road in Sharjah. Also, the others in Al Ain, Musaffa, Al Reem, Al Dana, everything has been mentioned with the proper addresses, and I think you should reach out right now to me so that I can send you all the details. The outsourcing of Indian passport, visa and consular services in the UAE follows months of legal uncertainty over the Ministry of External Affairs, and this was to do with the tender process. Earlier this year, the Delhi High Court squashed the Ministry of External Affairs' tender for selecting agencies to provide passport, visa and consular services in the UAE and several other countries after finding irregularities in the bidding process. Now, the court directed the ministry to conduct a fresh tender. The Ministry of External Affairs, the Supreme Court, arguing that cancelling the contracts would disrupt essential services for millions of Indians overseas. Now, on the 21st of July, the Supreme Court stayed the Delhi High Court's order allowing the MEA to proceed with new outsourcing arrangements while the cases continue. Now, this follows court's order. The Indian Embassy in Abu Dhabi and the Consulate General of India in Dubai announced that Al Hind Tours and Travels would take over passport, visa attestation and consular services in the UAE from the 22nd of July through a network of 16 Indian consular application centres. And this is what ICAC stands for: Indian Consular Application Centres across the Emirates. Hoping that I've clarified your stance. More on this news, we will kind of help you with this very, very soon. But all you have to do is quite literally stay tuned to Talk 100.3. We're part of the Fun Asia Network. My name is Meera Disha. Every single day, we bring in news that makes a whole lot of difference. And hoping today it has been a little bit of a relief for the ones that feel stuck when it comes to their passport. I know a lot of parents as well feeling stuck because of the newborn's passport. I know a lot of other individuals who need to travel on emergencies and also are a bit in a sticky situation. So don't you worry, we've got your back. I remember and I do take a note to all your messages, all your requests that have been coming through. We're going to try and help you with it. We're going to try and get you more information. All you have to do, once again, just stay tuned. I'll be back.
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0: BBC News with Neil Nunes. President Trump has said new talks with Iran will begin on Monday on reopening the Strait of Hormuz and ending Tehran's nuclear program. On Saturday, he said he had cancelled planned strikes against Iran. Earlier, Iran said it is close to a deal with Oman on managing traffic through the Strait of Hormuz. The U.S. president also confirmed reports that the U.S. Treasury jointly intervened with Japan last week to prop up the yen after the Japanese currency fell to a 40-year low. An EU naval mission led by Italy in the Mediterranean has boarded an oil tanker suspected of being part of Russia's so-called shadow fleet. Italy's Ministry of Defense said the tanker was intercepted, sailing from Benin to Istanbul. The Brazilian president, Luiz Inácio Lula da Silva, has launched his campaign for re-election in October. The 80-year-old highlighted what he called his stamina and good health. An earthquake measuring 5.4 in magnitude has struck near the Egyptian city of Suez. Journalists in Cairo said they felt tremors. There are no reports of damage or casualties so far. And the pop star Ariana Grande has said she will withdraw from public appearances because of the endless public scrutiny. That's the latest BBC News.
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3: 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My name is Muriel Deesa and something that I absolutely love doing is decoding language in the best possible manner. We decode things for you so that you understand where we are going and how to kind of wrap your heads around subject. And today we're decoding cryptocurrency, all right? First things first, now let's understand what is cryptocurrency and if I am a beginner, you know, is there a guide in place for me? So cryptocurrency, all right, is a digital or virtual form of money that relies on cryptography for security and operates independently of central banks or governments. Now, if you want a beginner's guide, take a close listen. So what is the core technology? Of course, it is blockchain. Cryptocurrency does not exist as physical coins or paper notes. Now, it's a digital ledger. It lives purely online as massive shared digital ledger called a blockchain. Now, what is decentralized? Right? So this ledger is maintained by thousands of independent computers globally rather than a single bank. Once a transaction is written onto the blockchain, it cannot be edited, deleted, or forged. All right, so but the question is, how does the transaction really work? Now, when you send cryptocurrency to another person, say you and I are sending it to each other, the process bypasses all traditional financial middlemen. Now, it's called peer-to-peer, so you can transfer funds directly to another user's digital address anywhere in the world. What you pay is you pay a small fee, and this is known as the gas fee or a network fee to reward computer networks that process your transactions. And the speed transactions can settle in minutes, 24 hours a day, 365 days a year. Now, there are a few key concepts that every beginner must know. Now, when I am talking to you, of course, I am also talking to myself. Now, before looking at charts or prices, it is important for you to get familiar, with three foundational elements. Now, what are these elements? It's called Bitcoins versus altcoins, right? So, Bitcoins, known as BTC, was the first cryptocurrency and acts like digital gold. Every other cryptocurrency created after it is known as an altcoin. Example, you have Ethereum or you have Solana, and there are so many. You know, these are the two examples that pop into my head. The next one is public versus private keys. So your public key is like your bank IBAN. Now you share it with others to receive money. Your private key is like your bank password. You must never share it with anyone as it gives total control over your funds. Now, do we get that straight? So public versus private keys. Public is your bank IBAN, like your bank IBAN. That, of course, you share it with someone to receive money. And your private key is like your bank password. And this is something you never share. It's like your ATM pins. Okay, so let's put it that way. Volatility. Now, crypto prices fluctuate. Of course, we understand that drastically, driven purely by supply, demand, news, market speculations. Never invest money you cannot afford to lose. And I think this is the thumb rule when it comes to investment, right? So you only invest when you know that you have covered all your other expenses, and otherwise never invest money if you know you cannot really afford to lose that and you really require to probably pay your rent, thinking it's going to be a quick fix, I'm going to earn ABC out of it, and you know it's going to be a great deal for me. It doesn't really work that way. Absolutely. Taking you through that again, what is the four-step action plan for UAE beginners? If you want to move from theory to practice safely, you've got to follow a particular sequence. First things first, you verify your identity. So legitimate platforms in the UAE require know your customer KYC checks. 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Then you deposit. So, right, connect your local UAE bank account via an IBN to deposit dirhams for free or for minimal local transfer fee as well. Then you start very small. So, you do not need to buy a whole Bitcoin. You can buy, say, a fractional shares of a cryptocurrency for as little as 50 dirhams, right, to practice how the platform actually works. Now, I also wanted to know the difference between, say, a crypto exchange and a crypto wallet. If this is your interest, take a listen. Now, to understand the difference, let's take you from the top. Now, crypto exchange is like a market space or a marketplace for trading assets, while a crypto wallet is a tool for securely storing them. Now, to understand the difference, think of an exchange as a digital stock broker, or say an airport currency exchange counter, and a wallet as your personal physical leather wallet or a private home safe. Now, this will help you understand what we're talking about. So when anybody says crypto exchange, of course, they're talking about the marketplace, and crypto wallet is for you to securely store everything. And I've given you the example, so you will not get that wrong. Crypto exchanges, let's talk to you about this. Now, exchanges are commercial platforms where you buy and sell or probably swap your cryptocurrencies. Now, what is the primary function of it? They match buyers with sellers. You need them UAE dirhams. You know, you send them UAE dirhams from your bank account, and you use their platform to buy crypto. So now, when you keep your crypto on an exchange, the exchange holds the private keys, which is your password. Private keys are your passwords to your funds. This is known as a custodial storage. The next, let's talk to you about the risk factor. Now, if the exchange goes bankrupt, gets hacked or freezes accounts, you could temporarily or permanently lose access to your money. And yes, this is a huge risk factor. The next one is depositing fiat currency, active trading, exchanging one token for another, and cashing out your profits back to back bank accounts. It is best used for this. Also, if you're asking me, okay, well, you've already weighed the risk factor, but what is it best used for? Well, it is good for depositing fiat currency. Then you have active trading, exchanging one token for another, cashing out your profits back to your bank account. And people I know that do this immediately. They don't hold on to that any longer. Now, where your crypto wallets are concerned, these are your personal safes. And what is the primary function? They store your private keys, allowing you to interact directly with the blockchain to send, receive and hold crypto. Now, the custody is you hold your own private keys, right? There is this is known as a non-custodial or self-custodial storage. No company, bank or government can freeze your funds. The risk is you bear 100% of the responsibility. If you lose your backup seed phrase, that is a 12 to 24 word recovery password, your funds are permanently gone. There is no forgot password button, by the way. And what is this best used for? Long-term storage of your assets, maximizing security and interacting with decentralized finance, which is your DeFi applications as well. Let me sum this for you. I think I've kind of spread this out. So let's quickly tell you about crypto exchanges and crypto wallet. And now, who controls the keys in crypto exchange, the exchange platform, and in crypto wallet? You, via your seed phrase. I already told you it's a 12 to 24 word recovery password. If you lose it, it's all gone. Can you deposit in AED? In crypto exchanges, yes, via local bank transfers. And in a crypto wallet, no, it only stores digital assets. Account recovery, yes, via customer support and your Emirates ID. And this is done by your crypto exchanges. That's how you can get in your accounts. But in your crypto wallet, you cannot. Losing your seed phrases, which means your password, means complete loss. What is the vulnerability for crypto exchanges? Cyber attacks on the platform. And for crypto wallet, your personal phishing links or losing physical devices is a complete red flag. Now, what is the golden rule? Not your keys, not your crypto. Okay. So for absolute security, beginners are advised to use both tools in tandem. Use a regulated UAE exchange to buy your crypto with AED, that means in dirhams, and then immediately withdraw your funds to a private crypto wallet to keep it safe. It is also very important to understand, you know, what are the cryptocurrency that people usually trade. And I also wanted to know the generic questions that people have on their mind. So the four main types of cryptocurrency people actually trade in. Now, the crypto market is highly diverse, but trading volume is heavily concentrated in a few established digital assets. The first things first, of course, we know, you know, the store value of blue chips, which is Bitcoin, BTC, the first cryptocurrency and the clear market leader, commanding over 50% of the entire global crypto market share. Investors view it as digital gold because its maximum supply is mathematically capped at 21 million coins. Yes. The next one is called your smart contract, you know, part of the ecosystems. You have Ethereum or Ethereum, however you like to pronounce it, ETH, the second largest token by market cap. Now, it functions as a global decentralized software platform that developers build decentralized applications. So you have your DApps using self-executing code called smart contracts. The next one is Solana, which is known as SOL. So this is known for high transaction speeds and incredibly low network fees. It is highly popular for fast-paced trading, the NFTs and also decentralized finance apps as well. So your NFTs fall here. Utility and exchange tokens, which is your BNB. Now, the native token of Binance ecosystems, traders hold it to get significant fee discounts when buying and selling other assets on the platforms as well. Let's talk to you about stable coins. Now, these are risk mitigation assets. Your USDT, which is known as Tether, and also USD coins, in abbreviation, it's USDC. So these digital tokens pegged 1:1 with the US dollar, traders do not buy them actually, by the way, for profit, right? They use them as a safe haven to instantly park their funds in a stable value without converting back to cash. Now, what are those questions that I had in mind? Well, it's time to get to it. Now, why do cryptocurrencies have value if they aren't backed by anything? Now, that was my question. And the research suggests that traditional money is backed by a lot of governance, but cryptocurrencies have value because of a shared collective belief in their scarcity, technology, and network utility as well. So, for example, Bitcoin's value is driven by its unchangeable mathematical scarcity, while Ethereum's value is driven by the sheer volume of global software programs that rely on its network to function. Now, the next question. Can I lose all my money trading in crypto? Yes, it was a question I had, so I had to get that answered. And the answer is yes. The cryptocurrency market is open 24/7, you know, lacks a centralized circuit breaker and experiences immense price volatility driven by market sentiment and news. Now, if you store your crypto on an unregulated exchange that goes bankrupt, or if you accidentally click on a malicious link, by the way, you can lose your entire investment instantly. Okay, my next question. What is the minimum amount of money needed to start? Of course, because if this is, this has more of a risk than having pros, and it will have a lot of pros as well, but I am also wanting to weigh out my risk. The answer is, what is the bare minimum amount? Now, there is no large barrier, by the way, to entry, because digital currencies are highly divisible. You can buy, say, a tiny fraction of a single token. Now, most regulated UAE exchanges allow you to start trading with as little as 50 dirhams. How are crypto profits taxed in UAE, right? So the UAE remains one of the most crypto-friendly jurisdictions in the world, by the way. There is currently 0% personal income tax and 0% capital gains tax on profits made from buying, selling, or holding cryptocurrency as an individual resident. What is the difference between a coin and a token? Thank you. This is coming in from Kamal. Kamal, the answer, I had the same similar question. Now, the answer is, a coin operates on its own standalone independent blockchain. Example, your Bitcoin, right? That operates on the Bitcoin blockchain. Ether operates on the Ethereum blockchain. Now, a token is built on top of an existing the Ethereum or Solana networks as well. Now, the all-important question, how to spot and avoid crypto scams? So, the crypto space is full of, you know, of bad actors trying to exploit beginners like us. Limit crypto transactions transactions actually, by the way, are permanent and irreversible, making scams highly profitable to thieves. But there are common crypto red flags as well. So the guaranteed return promise, no legitimate, listen up really carefully, no legitimate investment can guarantee a fixed daily or monthly return. High yield programs, that is the HYIPs, are almost, always, on this scheme. Now the urgent rug pull. So influencers or strangers online promote a brand new token, urging you to buy before it goes to the moon. Once enough people buy, the creators dump all their holdings, crash the price to zero. And there's something known as fake customer support as well. So scammers, what they do is, they text you on WhatsApp or Telegram pretending to be help desk agents, say from Binance or from local UAE platforms, asking for your account password. Now there's something known as malicious airdrops as well. Finding random unknown tokens inside a private crypto wallet, attempting to swap or sell them, triggers a smart contract that drains your wallet completely. So the question is, how do you protect your digital assets? Never share your seed phrase. Your 12 to 24 word recovery phrase is the master key to your funds. No legitimate company, wall creator or exchange supporter agent will ever ask for that. So your seed phrase is like your gold. Hold it, guard it with all your might. The next one is bookmark URL addresses. Phishing websites look exactly like real exchanges. So, to steal your logins, always type the web addresses manually or save legitimate sites to your browser bookmarks. The next one is use hardware wallets. So keep your long-term crypto assets stored offline on a physical device. This completely shields you from digital hacks and online phishing vulnerabilities. But the answer is, how do you analyze a crypto project, right? So before spending any money on a cryptocurrency, you must conduct your own fundamental analysis. This process is called as DYOR, do your own research. Through the agenda. Now, for the ones that have missed out on the conversation, we'll try and, have a play out for you very, very soon so that you get the most out of the conversations we've had. But a quick, a kind of a roundup on what you've actually missed. We understood what is cryptocurrency, and this is a beginner's guide to take you through it. The core technology is, of course, blockchain. We spoke to you about cryptocurrency does not really exist in physical coins or paper notes, digital ledger, decentralization. Once a transaction is written onto the blockchain, it cannot be, by the way, edited, deleted or forged. How the transaction works, peer-to-peer, network fees, speed, key concept for every beginners. We spoke to you about bitcoins versus altcoins, public versus private keys, volatility as well. And what is the four-step action plan for UAE beginners? We said verify your identity, choose a regulated platform, deposit in AED, start very small, as little as 50 dirhams. The next one, we moved on into understanding a crypto exchange. This is a marketplace for trading assets, while crypto wallet is a tool for securely storing them. We spoke to you about crypto exchanges, which is the trading hub. We also spoke to you about crypto wallets, the personal safe, how you can compare the two, answered questions like who really controls the key in a crypto exchange and a crypto wallet. Can you deposit in dirhams, account recovery for both, crypto exchange, the platform, and also your crypto wallet. Vulnerability and everything we've been discussing, the golden rule, not your keys, not your crypto. How does that really work? What are the four main types of cryptocurrencies that people usually trade in? We spoke to you about the store of value, which is the blue chips, Bitcoin. Then we moved to smart contract ecosystems, Ethereum, Solana. We spoke about utility and exchange tokens as well, which is your BNB. Then you have Tether, which are more, your stable coins. These are risk mitigation assets. Usually in USDT or in USDC. Now, these are abbreviations. You can always do your research to get a complete download, or you can ask me, I'll send that to you. Now, the top five generic questions that beginners always have, this is what was weighing on my mind. We spoke to you about why do cryptocurrencies have value if they aren't backed by anything. We answered that question. We also spoke to you about, can I lose all my money trading in crypto? What is the minimum amount of money needed to start? And I said 50 dirhams. How are crypto profits taxed in the UAE? So let me reiterate that. The UAE remains one of the most crypto-friendly jurisdictions in the world. There is currently 0% personal income tax and 0% capital gain tax on profits made from buying, selling or holding cryptocurrency as an individual resident. Now, what is the difference between a coin coin and a token. We took you through that. If you want you know, me to help you, furnish you with examples, I can do this for you as well. We also spoke to you about how to spot and avoid crypto scams, identify common crypto red flags, the guaranteed return promises. Please don't fall, you know, prey to that. The urgent rug pull. So you see a lot of these influencers, a lot of people suddenly talking about a certain brand. Do your own research is what I'd suggest. There are also fake, you know, customer supports, malicious airdrops. We'll talk to you about that as well. Now, how do you protect your digital assets? Never share your seed phrase. Already spoken to you. Bookmark the URLs. There are so many of them on the internet. You just type Bitcoin and then you'll get, you know, 10,000, I'm sure, of them flooding onto your screen. And then use your hardware wallet. So keep your long-term crypto assets stored offline to a physical device. This completely shields you from digital hacks and online phishing vulnerabilities. We then moved on to how to analyze a crypto project. So before spending any money on a cryptocurrency, you must conduct your own fundamental analysis. Now, this process is commonly known as DYOR, which means do your own research. Yes, read the white paper. A white paper is, you know, the project's official business and technical blueprint. Look for a clear problem statement, a realistic technical solution, and a functional roadmap. If the paper uses vague corporate buzzwords or focuses purely on price increases, skip the project entirely. The next one is check the tokenomics, which means token economics. Verify how many coins exist and how they can be distributed over time. Circulating versus max supply, which means if only 5% of tokens are currently circulating and 95% will unlock soon, the sudden influx of supply could heavily dilute and drop the asset price. So get a get a download where this is concerned. Then there's something known as team allocation. Avoid projects where the founding team or early venture capital investors own more than 20 to 30% of the total token supply, as they can easily manipulate the market. The next one is you audit the team and backers. So investigate the developers behind the code, look for real verified LinkedIn profiles with past experience in technology or finance. Anonymous teams carry a significantly higher risk of fraud. So check if reputable crypto venture funds have publicly backed the project. The next one is you analyze community metrics and liquidity. So organic social activity. Now look at Discord, Telegram, Twitter, you know, formerly known as Twitter X right now. These are channels to see if real developers are using, you know, our users are discussing about tech. Be aware of channels dominated entirely by bots, you know, shouting price predictions. What are we talking about? If you've just about joined the conversation, then welcome once again to Daybreak with me, Muriel Deesha. We're talking about cryptocurrency. We're kind of helping you understand what this is concerned, decoding it for beginners. It is a beginner's guide to cryptocurrency. Don't you worry. I've got all the tools. I've got all the links. If you require it, just start sending crypto. We'll send you all of this so that you can take a thorough read. There's something known as organic social activity, trading volume. So check platforms like CoinMarketCap to ensure the token has sufficient daily trading volume across reputable exchanges. Low volume tokens are highly, you know, illiquid and difficult to sell when you want to exit. Now, you know, yes, there is a checklist for safe license crypto apps currently available in the UAE, and the country utilizes distinct regulatory bodies to ensure retail safety. The Virtual Assets Regulatory Authority, which is VARA, in Dubai, and the Financial Services Regulatory Authority, which is FSRA, inside Abu Dhabi Global Market, that is ADGM. Fully licensed global apps, you know, you have Binance FZE, which is Binance UAE. 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We can send you all of this. Now, Bybit operates with a VARA approved VASP framework out of Dubai, offering advanced copy trading and localized tools as well. Also, there are specialized Middle East and local exchanges, the UAE Safe Trading Security Checklist. What is that checklist? And also, if you know, you want to get free trading and practice tools, these are demo accounts. You can always feel free to send me a message on 058686 1003. We'll furnish you with all the details. The list is endless. Just type crypto and start sending to me on 058686 1003. Hoping that you're making most out of the conversation. My name is Muriel Deesha. You keep it locked to Talk 100.3. We are part of the Fun Asia Network. A very good morning.

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1: Ultra-processed foods in the UK and the US are being linked to around 14% of early deaths. And when you compare those figures with countries with lower daily calorie consumption of ultra-processed foods, that's linked to 4% of premature deaths.
2: Some studies suggest that ultra-processed foods can affect hormones that control our sense of fullness.
3: Hey, it's Hannah here, and this is What in the World, your podcast for the stories that get people talking from the BBC World Service. What have you had to eat today? Maybe it was a cereal bar, a packet of crisps, chocolate biscuit, sandwich from a supermarket, or a fizzy drink with your lunch. We all eat foods like this, ultra-processed foods, from time to time. In fact, globally, they're making up more and more of our diets. And in the UK and the US, they account for half of the calories that we eat. Now experts are warning that they could become a global health threat. So in this episode, you're going to hear what ultra-processed foods are, how to spot them, and how bad they really are for us. Here in the studio with me is our BBC health reporter, Annabel Rackham. Hey, welcome back.
1: Hi, thank you for having me.
3: So first of all, what actually counts as an ultra-processed food? How can we tell?
1: The best way to think about ultra-processed foods are things that contain five or more ingredients and things that you wouldn't find in your average kitchen. So if you're looking at a product, you know, you turn it over, you look at the ingredients list, it's going to have things on there like emulsifiers, preservatives, additives, dyes and sweeteners. And some of the best examples of that are things like ready meals, crisps, fizzy drinks.
3: I'm thinking of all the sauces in my fridge as well. They probably have.
1: Yeah, I mean, it's not the most fun game to play at home if you want to, to go home tonight and just have a look in your fridge. But that's an easy way to spot them.
3: Talking of games, I've got a quick game for you, okay? We are going to play a game of true or false. First up, Annabel, fizzy drinks, are they ultra processed?
1: True. They are ultra-processed. I would not encourage going home and trying to make a cola drink or a lemonade at home. I don't think that would work very well. I'm not sure you're going to be successful with that one.
3: Eggs?
1: False. They're not. They're a natural product and they're not ultra-processed.
3: The process of the chicken laying the egg is not processing.
1: No, it's not processing. That is a natural occurrence.
3: I am a big fan of crisps, Annabel. How ultra-processed are they?
1: I'm sorry, it's very confusing because the true is green and I associate green with good, but no, sorry, crisps are quite bad for you. We all love them, but yeah. They're very ultra-processed.
3: Yeah, they're my guilty pleasure. And there are actually two more categories. It's not a simple game of processed or not, is it?
1: No, and I think that's what can be quite confusing. So you've got unprocessed, which are things, you know, unprocessed, minimally processed. That's things like, as we just said, the eggs, fruit, vegetables, milk and meat, most meats. And then you've got some processed ingredients. So that's things like oils and butter, because again, they're just not naturally occurring. Mm-hmm. There is a kind of minimal processing to get them into the forms that they are. And then we have processed foods, such as cooked meats and some bread. But confusingly, some bread is actually ultra processed as well. And these are all defined under the NOVA classification system.
3: So it depends where you get your bread from.
1: Depends
3: how
1: where you get
3: it's made.
1: Exactly, yeah. So if you're buying a long shelf life bread that could, you know, mysteriously stay in the back of your cupboard for a few weeks and not go mouldy, that's ultra processed. Whereas if you're thinking, you know, fresh bread from a bakery or a bakery section in the supermarket, that's more likely to have been made there and then on the day with minimal ingredients.
3: Annabel, I mentioned that half of our diets in the UK and the US are made up of ultra processed foods, and I was actually quite surprised by that. It feels like a lot, and it made me think about my own eating habits and what I've got in my fridge. And I wanted to ask you how that compares to other parts of the world.
1: Yeah, so the best figures we have are from 2022. You look at countries like Colombia and Brazil, only a fifth of their diets are made up of ultra-processed foods. So that would be daily, they base that on daily calorie intake. Mm. And then places where it's growing quite significantly, you've got South Korea, Japan, Brazil and Chile. They say it's around a fifth to a third of the daily calorie intake is from ultra-processed foods. And one of the ones that surprised me most was Italy. It's where it's only around 14%. So you think of that Mediterranean diet, you know, why would you want to go for something ultra-processed?
3: You don't need it with those tomatoes, do you?
1: Exactly.
3: So, Annabel, we haven't always had or eaten this much ultra-processed food. What has changed? Why are we eating so much of it now?
1: So life has just become a lot busier for some people. The working day has become longer. So people are just choosing ultra-processed foods. Then in some countries, you look at fresh produce, it can be really expensive. So, you know, marry that with the convenience of just being able to grab something quick and tasty. That is really attractive to people. And you also have to think about the way that these foods are marketed too. I know you like your crisps. So you look on, you know, you look on a supermarket shelf, they're in bright packaging. It's very attractive. They're often high up on the shelves as well.
3: And there's so many good flavours.
1: Yeah, and that's the thing as well. You think about how long a packet of crisps can last if you just chuck it in your cupboard and you can go and grab it, you know, in a few weeks or a few months. Whereas fresh food does go off quickly. Yeah. You have to consume it in a couple of days. So I do think convenience, you know, it is the main issue there. And again, with a ready meal, you put it in the microwave for a couple of minutes, it's done, it's hot, it's served to you. Whereas, you know, sometimes cooking a fresh meal from scratch, that can take a really long time.
3: What's your ultra processed guilty food?
1: I'm a chocolate girl.
3: Yeah,
1: I really am. Like, I could probably never eat a crisp ever again. I know that sounds crazy.
3: You're more sweet.
1: Packet of biscuits, something like that. A cake. That is my that's my guilty pleasure.
3: We're going to have to get cooking and baking, aren't we? Homemade exactly. Crisps can't be that hard. So in terms of health, what does the science actually say about ultra-processed foods? And, you know, people say they're bad for us, but do we know how bad?
1: So there's actually been a recent study from a well-respected medical journal called The Lancet. And they say, at the moment, there aren't enough big clinical trials to really determine

0: journal called The Lancet, and they say at the moment that aren't enough big clinical trials to really determine how much these ultra-processed foods are damaging health. But they're saying it shouldn't stop governments from taking action because we know that these foods contain, you know, a lot of unhealthy ingredients. These convenience meals, they often have a lot of salt in them, a lot of sugar, saturated fats. And we know, you know, there's enough research to tell us that those things are bad for our diets. The other issue that they've also uncovered is that because people consume ultra-processed foods as part of an perhaps unhealthy lifestyle, it is quite hard to determine how much those foods are making up, you know, perhaps early death and other diseases when you consider those other factors. You know, we just don't know whether they're engaging in other unhealthy practices at
1: like
0: the same
1: smoking or not doing exercise.
0: Exactly.
1: So ultra-processed foods could be part of an indicator of a more unhealthy lifestyle.
0: Precisely. But what they do say is that when it comes to a healthy diet, moderation is the key. You can have ultra-processed foods in your diet, but you have to find some level of balance.
1: And we wanted to find out what the impact of these kind of foods is on our body. So we have been speaking to a health expert.
2: I'm Priscilla Machado. I am a nutritionist and my research focuses on ultra-processed foods. Ultra-processed foods make people overeat. In one of the most controlled experiments we have, people in the ultra-processed food diet, they eat around 500 calories extra a day when in comparison to those people that eat a non-ultra-processed food diet. And these people ate faster, they felt less full, and kept snacking because ultra-processed foods are very tasty and quite soft in their texture. Some studies suggest that ultra-processed foods can affect hormones that control our sense of fullness. So even when you have eaten enough, your brain may not get the message as clearly. Ultra-processed foods often contain additives such as emulsifiers and artificial sweeteners that have been linked to negative impacts in our gut microbiome and also increasing inflammation. And our gut, it plays such a huge role in keeping our body healthy, boosting our immunity and our mood. Ultra-processed foods also often have high amounts of ingredients that are not very good in high amounts for us, such as sugar, salt, and fat. And there's also the role of packaging. Ultra-processed foods, they come wrapped in layers and layers of plastic packaging. And chemicals such as bisphenol can migrate into the food, and those can mess up with our hormones. Finally, the more ultra-processed foods we eat, the less room there is for the good stuff. You know, things like fruits, vegetables, whole grains, and fresh-made meals. And we ended up losing all the benefits that these foods give us.
1: And they've also been linked to all these different health conditions I was reading about. Things like type 2 diabetes, obesity, heart conditions.
0: Yeah, so what we do know from really recent findings is that ultra-processed foods in the UK and the US are being linked to around 14% of early deaths. And when you compare those figures with countries with lower daily calorie consumption of ultra-processed foods, places like Colombia and Brazil, that's linked to 4% of premature deaths. So it is fairly easy to compare, but as scientists say, more research needs to be done to look at the really long-term health effects of consuming ultra-processed foods, especially as you need to consider that they are becoming an increasing part of our lives, but they haven't, you know, we haven't got that long-term research to show what years and years of consumption looks like on the body.
1: So given this review, this research that's come out and what we know about what is in them from looking at the packets, are there any governments that are regulating how people eat ultra-processed foods?
0: Yes, yeah, so some of the big ones are in Chile, Mexico and Uruguay, where consumers are already told when they visit a store or supermarket, this food is ultra-processed, there's specific labels.
1: They're these bright coloured ones. I've actually seen them in Brazil.
0: And in Canada, that same law is coming in next year. So they're looking at that model and it's going to be something very similar. Then in Chile and the UK, there's a sugar tax in both those countries. Mm. So that mostly applies to fizzy drinks. And that's a way to encourage manufacturers to produce less sugary products because then the tax on those items is less. And then again, in the UK and South Korea, there's a marketing

0: ban on ultra processed foods that target children. So I'm sure you've noticed from advertising that those foods are not being advertised to children anymore, which is a big positive.
1: I was wondering if you've got any advice, or if there's any advice out there, you know, is it okay for me to have a packet of crisps once in a while? Should we be cutting ultra processed foods out of our diets completely, or is there a way for us to still enjoy them from time to time?
0: I think the best thing to do is just not to panic.
1: Okay.
0: You can't if ultra processed foods are a big part of your life, then you're not just going to wake up one morning and completely overhaul your diet. Everything is fine in moderation. I would just say, try and think about when you are going to supermarket and you're going to do your weekly shop, have a look at some of the ingredients of the things that you're buying regularly, and do just check. It's that five ingredient rule. See if it's got more than five, and see if you recognize the ingredients that are in those foods, and whether if you were to go home and try and replicate that meal at home, whether you could. And if you can't, it's probably a good indication that this isn't something you should be consuming regularly. You know, we're all human. We want to enjoy a packet of crisps now and again. So don't beat yourself up about it too much is what I would say.
1: I'm going to try and make homemade crisps. And I do find when I try and replicate these kind of recipes, then you see how much sugar and salt and
0: fat
1: goes into them. And that can be a very good deterrent next time you want to get it from the supermarket shelf. Annabelle, thanks so much.
0: Thank you for having me.
1: And that is it from us today. But if you enjoyed this episode, there are plenty more right here on the BBC World Service.
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0: across the Emirates on FM 100.3 and online across the world. We are the home of news, sports and conversation. 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
1: My name is Mural Deesa and you're listening to Talk 100.3. We're part of the Fun Asia Network. Every single day, I come here onto the show and I share information, knowledge. Knowledge sharing is imperative for me as well. And that's why I keep saying, if you require an entire beginner's guide into the crypto market, cryptocurrency, feel free to send us a message on 0586861003 with a disclaimer that you need to do your own research. Right now, UAE credit reports to include buy now, pay later data from Abby and Tamara. What is this all about? It's time to decode this. Buy now, pay later, which means BNPL transactions from Tabby and Tamara will now be reflected in UAE credit reports. Yes, we are talking about your credit reports. We're talking about the Etihad Credit Bureau. Now, marking a significant expansion of the country's credit reporting system as regulators seek to provide lenders with a comprehensive picture of consumers' financial obligation. Etihad Credit Bureau, which is the ECB, the UAE's Federal Credit Information Agency, said that the BNPL, that is Buy Now, Pay Later account information from the two providers has been incorporated into credit reports with effect from July 2026. And the change applies to both existing and new customers of Tabby and Tamara in the UAE and will include relevant historical transactional data as well. Now, let's talk to you about the broader credit profile. So the Etihad, the credit bureau, said that the move reflects the continued evolution of the UAE's financial service sector and the growing adoption of flexible consumer financing products. So the incorporation of buy now, pay later, the information into credit reports, your credit Etihad Credit Bureau said it aims to broaden the scope of financial data available to lenders, enabling more informed lending decisions while bringing more first-time borrowers into the formal credit ecosystem. So the Bureau actually said that the additional information will provide banks, financial institutions and other authorized entities with a more complete view of consumers' financial commitments, allowing them to conduct more robust credit risk assessments. Now, let's talk to you about responsible borrowing as well, right? So, Marwan Ahmed Lutfi, Director General of Etihad Credit Bureau, said that the initiative forms part of the Bureau's efforts to strengthen the country's credit reporting framework as new financing models become more widely used. Now, at Etihad Credit Bureau, they remain committed to strengthening the UAE's credit reporting ecosystem by continuously enhancing the quality, depth and relevance of the information available through their products and their services. Also, you know, as financial services evolve and new forms of consumer financing gain wider adoption, it is important that credit reports provide a broad view of an individual's financial commitments. Now, Tabby, one of the UAE's largest buy now, pay later providers, said that the inclusion of the repayment information would allow customers, with responsible borrowing records to build a stronger financial profile. Also, talking on the same lines was the co-founder of Tabby, Hossam Arab, chief executive and co-founder rather of Tabby. Responsible lending, he says, starts with a clear view of a person's finances and that they have always underwritten in real time to make credit more accessible. Now, for the millions of customers who use Tabby responsibly, this means their track records can now contribute to their broader financial standings as well. Let's talk to you now about the all-important point, which is greater transparency. So Tamara said the initiative would support greater transparency across the financial sector while helping expand access to formal financial services as well. Now, as a fintech platform serving millions across the region, trust is a core of everything they do at Tamara, and that was something that comes in from the general manager of the UAE branch as well. So this initiative reinforces their commitment to supporting greater transparency and creating more opportunities for people to participate in financial systems. The Etihad Credit Bureau said the inclusion of buy now, pay later data forms part of its broader strategy to work with banks, fintech companies, microfinance lenders and other data providers to improve the breadth, depth and quality of information available through its credit reporting products. The Bureau said that the expanded reporting framework is intended to support a more inclusive and resilient resilient financial ecosystem by ensuring credit reports better reflect consumers' overall financial obligations. Now, this is going to be quite an ask, and that's why we say be very careful initially, you know, when the entire news dropped in Buy Now, Pay Later. All of us literally jumped onto its bandwagon. But now, you know that Etihad Credit Bureau is going to add all your data to it, as in it's going to add the credit reports in from July onwards. You've got to be very, very careful with your spendings, your buyings, no frivolous buyings if you need a good standing credit report. And if, you know, in case in the future, if you want to also do a lot of other borrowing, then you need to have a solid report that helps you with it. If you have any other queries where this is concerned, you can always send us a message on 0586861003. Quickly, we'll take a small little break. We'll come back to share more news. In fact, when we are back, we're going to be talking more on this.
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2: BBC News with Neil Nunes. President Trump has said new talks with Iran will begin on Monday on reopening the Strait of Hormuz and ending Tehran's nuclear program. On Saturday, he said he had cancelled planned strikes against Iran. Earlier, Iran said it is close to a deal with Oman on managing traffic through the Strait of Hormuz. The U.S. president also confirmed reports that the U.S. Treasury jointly intervened with Japan last week to prop up the yen after the Japanese currency fell to a 40-year low. An EU naval mission led by Italy in the Mediterranean has boarded an oil tanker suspected of being part of Russia's so-called shadow fleet. Italy's Ministry of Defense said the tanker was intercepted, sailing from Benin to Istanbul. The Brazilian president, Luiz Inácio Lula da Silva, has launched his campaign for re-election in October. The 80-year-old highlighted what he called his stamina and good health. An earthquake measuring 5.4 in magnitude has struck near the Egyptian city of Suez. Journalists in Cairo said they felt tremors. There are no reports of damage or casualties so far. And the pop star Ariana Grande has said she will withdraw from public appearances because of the endless public scrutiny. That's the latest BBC News.
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2: 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Do you want to sponsor your parents in the UAE? Do you know the key documents that are required? Now, everything has been explained. If you are looking to bring your parents to live with you in the UAE, there are certain documents that you need to obtain before you begin sponsorship process. Now, as reported by the media, while parents are not included in the dependents category for issuing a family visa by default, you can visit an immigration department to prove that your parents are dependent on you in order for your family visa to be issued under your sponsorship. Now, the submission process and minimum eligibility requirements are strictly regulated, so it is important to ensure that you are, you know, not only meet the eligibility criteria, but also have all your paperwork in order before you begin your application process. Now, the first one, key documents you will need to arrange: dependency affidavit. All right. So according to one of the legal consultants over here, the primary document you will need is an affidavit or say a dependency certificate, which is issued by your home country's embassy or consulate in the UAE. Now, the certificate must formally declare that you are the sole provider and supporter of your parents and that they have no other caregivers or family members to support them in their home country. The document must be from the Ministry of Foreign Affairs, that is the MOFA. Now, it then needs to be translated into Arabic, of course, by a certified legal translator. The next one is your relationship and marital status proof. You would also need to provide the following documents when applying to sponsor your parent. Number one, birth certificate. So an attested birth certificate proving the parent-child relationship is mandatory. The next one is mandatory sponsorship of both parents. Under standard regulations, you must sponsor both parents together unless there is a valid legal exception. If one parent is deceased or if they are divorced, you must provide an attested death certificate or attested divorce certificate, fully legalized via MOFA and translated into Arabic. The next one is financial and accommodation threshold. Minimum salary. Now, you must provide proof of a minimum salary of about 20,000 or 19,000 dirhams if your employer provides accommodation. You would need to provide a bank statement for the past 3 to 6 months and an attested employment contract or salary certificate. Then the next is a registered tenancy contract. An active registered tenancy contract such as an ijari in Dubai showing suitable accommodation according to the experts say that this should typically be a minimum of 2-bedroom property. The next one is medical and administrative documents. Passports of both the sponsor and the parents with a minimum of 6 months validity. Emirates ID of the sponsor. Satisfactory result from a UAE medical fitness test for each parent. And then you're talking about proof of comprehensive health insurance coverage in the UAE. Now, once you have all the documents in place, you can visit the General Directorate for Identity and Foreigners Affairs in Dubai. Now, if you're planning to apply in Dubai or Federal Authority for Identity, Citizenship, Customs and Port, which is the ICP. Now, if you're planning to apply from any other emirate, you can go and check out a very particular guide. It's called Applying for a Family Visa in the UAE, where everything has been mentioned via step by step. Now, there is something known as UAE medical fitness test for each parent as well, yeah? So if you require all of these documents, please feel free to send me a message on 0586861003. What we'll do is we'll furnish you with the documents. Do let us know if you are, sponsoring your parents anytime soon to the UAE. And just in case, if you want to know the procedure, we are here to help you. So don't you worry. We got your back. My name is Muriel Deesa. You keep it locked to Talk 100.3. We are part of the Fun Asia Network. A very good morning.
1: 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Henna Speedy Hair Color, covering the changes in the world and covering changes in your hair right now. 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
3: BBC News with Neil Nunes. President Trump has said new talks with Iran will begin on Monday on reopening the Strait of Hormuz and ending Tehran's nuclear program. On Saturday, he said he had cancelled planned strikes against Iran. Earlier, Iran said it is close to a deal with Oman on managing traffic through the Strait of Hormuz. The U.S. president also confirmed reports that the U.S. Treasury jointly intervened with Japan last week to prop up the yen after the Japanese currency fell to a 40-year low. An EU naval mission led by Italy in the Mediterranean has boarded an oil tanker suspected of being part of Russia's so-called shadow fleet. Italy's Ministry of Defense said the tanker was intercepted, sailing from Benin to Istanbul. The Brazilian president, Luiz Inácio Lula da Silva, has launched his campaign for re-election in October. The 80-year-old highlighted what he called his stamina and good health. An earthquake measuring 5.4 in magnitude has struck near the Egyptian city of Suez. Journalists in Cairo said they felt tremors. There are no reports of damage or casualties so far. And the pop star Ariana Grande has said she will withdraw from public appearances because of the endless public scrutiny. That's the latest BBC News.
1: 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Grey coverage, vibrant colour, natural finish. All in just 5 minutes. Henna, speedy, easy hair colour. Made in Italy. Talk 100.3. If it matters to you, it matters to us. Daybreak. 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
2: A very good morning and welcome once again to Daybreak with me, Muriel Deesa, only on Talk 100.3. We're part of the Fun Asia Network. Now, yes, a lot in news as well. We've been talking to you about this. Dubai's Oud Mehta and Al Asail Street projects promised to slash travel time on major routes by about 75%. Yes. So four major intersections in Dubai are being upgraded with new bridges, tunnels, lanes and service roads to improve traffic flow across some of the city's busiest routes. Now, the works from part of Oud Mehta and Al Asail Streets development project, which covers roads linking Oud Mehta Street, Sheikh Rashid Road, Al Asail Street, Al Wasl Club Street, Al Khel Road, and Dubai Alain Road as well. Now, the project is expected to cut travel time from 20 minutes to about 5 minutes and will serve key areas including Zabil, Al Jaddaf, Oud Mehta, and Hurair. A new 3-lane bridge has already opened with two tunnels and another bridge due to follow by the end of August. So now what are you to expect? If you are using the Oud Mehta Street and the Sheikh Rashid Road, the upgrades are intended to improve traffic movement towards Al Ghurood Bridge, Dubai Alain Road and Bar Dubai. An additional lane will be added to the left turn ramp from Oud Mehta Street onto Sheikh Rashid Road towards Al Ghurood Bridge. Now the ramps capacity will increase to about 1,800 vehicles per hour. The service road on Sheikh Rashid Road between the existing bridge and the Al-Zarawi Street exit will be upgraded to reduce traffic overlaps and improve road safety. So right turn lanes from Sheikh Rashid Road onto Oud Mehta Road, towards Dubai Alain Road will increase from 2 to 3. Capacity of this movement will rise to 4,000 vehicles per hour. A tunnel will connect Oud Mehta Street service road to the Sheikh Rashid Road intersection for motorists heading towards Bar Dubai. Now, the Oud Mehta Street, Al Asail Street and Al Wasl Club Street. So the, three bridges are included in the development of this intersection, improving links between Al Asail Street, Al Wasl Club Street and Al Khel Road. So a 2-lane bridge serves traffic travelling from Al Asail Street towards Al Wasl Club Street. A 3-lane bridge serves motorists travelling from Al Khel Road towards Al Asail Street. A separate 2-lane bridge will serve left turn traffic from Al Asail Street towards Oud Mehta Street. Now, the left-turn bridge will have a capacity of 2,400 vehicles per hour. The access road leading to Al Wasl Club will be improved. The club's entry and exit points will also be upgraded to reduce traffic overlaps. There's something known as the Al Wasl Club Street and Al Khel Road. I know a lot of you want to get a download where this is concerned. So the works at the intersection are intended to improve traffic heading towards Al Khel Road and Business Bay Crossing. So a 2-lane bridge serves motorists traveling from Al Asail Street towards Alkhel Road in the direction of Business Bay Crossing. Now, the bridge can accommodate 3,000 vehicles per hour. The exit from Alwasal Club Street towards Alkhel Road will be expanded to 2 lanes. A service road will be constructed on Alwasal Club Street in both directions. Vehicles parking spaces are also provided. The next one is the Zabil Palace Street, Alkhel Road and Ood Mehta Street. The fourth intersection upgrade will improve traffic movement between Alkhel Road, Dubai Alain Road, Ood Mehta Street and Alwasal Club Street. So an additional lane will be added to the left turn ramp from Alkhel Road towards Dubai Alain Road. The ramp's capacity will double from 900 to 1800 vehicles per car. Per hour, I mean. A one-lane tunnel will serve traffic travelling from Dubai Alain Road towards Alwasal Club Street. The tunnel will accommodate 1,200 vehicles per hour and help reduce traffic overlaps. The existing bridge from Alkhel Road towards Ood Mehta Street will be widened from 2 lanes to 3. The capacity will increase from 2,200 to 3,300 vehicles per hour. The project forms part of Sheikh Rashid Corridor Development Project and is intended to support Dubai's urban expansion and population growth. And that is exactly the thing that you wanted to know. All of us have been talking about this. This is the 5-minute drive. New Dubai bridges, tunnels at 4 key junctions to ease traffic woes. We spoke to you about this and now it is time to quickly continue with more conversations. My name is Meera Disa. You keep it locked to Talk 100.3. We are part of the Fun Asia Network. A very good morning.

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1: A very good morning and welcome once again to Daybreak with me, Muriel Deesa, only on Talk 100.3. We are part of the Fun Asia Network, a brilliant service launched by Dubai Police. You know, they have launched home delivery service for lost and found items. Residents can have recovered belongings delivered with anywhere in the UAE through an approved courier service. Yes. So Dubai Police has introduced a service that allows residents to receive lost items recovered by authorities directly at their home or workspace anywhere in the UAE. Now, the service announced by Dubai Police through its official social media channels enables owners of recovered belongings to arrange delivery through an approved courier, eliminating the need to collect items in person. Now, residents wishing to kind of use the service can always contact Dubai Police Call Center on 901. Now, in its announcement, Dubai Police said that your lost belongings delivered straight to you wherever you are. Dubai Police continues to expand its range of smart and customer-focused services as part of wider efforts to improve public service delivery and enhance community satisfaction as well. For more information, customers can contact the Dubai Police Call Center on 901. If you are interested in getting hold of this, please feel free to send us a message on 0586861003. It's always nice to have this at least somewhere the back of your palm, so that tomorrow if you tend to lose anything, at least you know that you can always get in touch quickly with the Dubai Police, and I'm sure they'll be more than happy to assist you in the best possible manner. I'm thinking, where else in the world do you get such information? Now, this covers, by the way, this was announced on 27th of July, and the coverage area, if you're talking to me about this, I'll give you some more details, right? Anywhere across all seven Emirates in the UAE, valuables, belongings found within Dubai, such as your phones, your wallets, your passports, the benefit, this eliminates the need to visit a police service center in person and collect the recovered property. So you can give them a call directly, have a chat with them and tell them about your concerns, and I'm sure they'll be more than happy to assist you in the best possible manner. So this service builds on Dubai Police's ongoing lost and found initiative in 2025, which was last year. The force returned 171,000 over that lost items to their owners after processing over 800,000 found items through its lost and found department, demonstrating the significant volumes of belongings reunited with residents and visitors annually. Now, Dubai Police has also helped tourists find their belongings after departing from the UAE in June. An Arab tourist who lost 3,000 dirhams at a shopping mall reported the incident through their tourist support service before leaving the country. Officers located and verified the cash within 2 hours and arranged for its transfer after, she reached actually a destination. Now, in another instance, officers located a passenger at Dubai International Airport after staff found her unattended bag containing cash, gold, mobile phones and important documents. The bag was returned before her departure. The announcement was made on Dubai Police's official X account, formerly known as Twitter, under the hashtag Dubai Police Services, highlighting the force's continued efforts to digitize and simplify public services. Residents who believe they have lost an item can contact 901 to inquire about recovered belongings and arrange a delivery if their property is located around the area. Wherever it is, you can always arrange a delivery. This latest offerings adds to Dubai Police's growing range of smart services designed to improve customer experience and reduce the need for in-person visits, supporting the Emirates' broader push towards seamless digital-first government services. Where else in the world will you get a service like this? Well, you can send us a message on 0586861003. We'll try and get you all the details that is required only on Talk 100.3. We are part of the Fun Asia Network.
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1: So UAE doctors issue warning over ultra-processed foods. A study reveals stark health risk. Now, doctors in the UAE have raised the alarm over the health risk of cheap and convenient ultra-processed foods known as UPFs after a study. A new study that is in Canada linked their consumption to more than a third of cardiovascular diseases and deaths as well. Startling, the least to say so. Joining me in conversation is a clinical dietitian, Ms. Swapna Mary John from International Modern Hospital in Dubai. Very good morning and welcome to the show.
2: Good morning. Thank you for inviting me.
1: Well, thank you for taking time out and having this chat with us. Now, this is really, really scary. You know, we are talking to you about UAE doctors. Now, you know, a lot of you have professionals have taken to stage to talk about the warnings over ultra-processed foods. And what are the warnings? If you could just take us through this, because researchers, you know, found that such foods, often high in sugar and fat content, including ready meals and breakfast cereals, contributed to about 38% of all cardiovascular deaths and 37% of heart diseases and stroke deaths as well. Could you take us through this subject?
2: Yes, actually, even we can see so many cases getting admitted with stroke and heart diseases, cardiovascular diseases. So the main issue is it's like we are more convenient than we are going and buying this ultra processed food. The risks are like, it's like higher risk for obesity. We can see most of the people who are like diseased, like cardiovascular disease, their BMI is in the higher rate, like they are in the overweight or obese category. And also it's totally increasing the obesity risk. Through obesity, so many diseases can come, like metabolic diseases like diabetes can come if you're overweight. And also heart disease, as you mentioned, because these foods are mostly high in salt and less in fiber. So mostly if you're taking it continuously for like months and years, it can lead to fat deposition in our body. Thereby, we will get these diseases like heart diseases. And also like digestive issues can happen, like it can affect our gut bacteria and overall poor nutrition. Because when we are going for these kind of food, we are missing the nutritious food like fruits or veggies, because these foods can give us more nutritious things like fiber and also like more vitamins, minerals. So when we are missing, so this is lacking in our diet and it can lead to this metabolic diseases.
1: Right. Now, if you could just tell me what actually makes a food ultra processed, and if you can just give us everyday examples, you know, that we also might have in a kitchen that we don't know as of now.
2: Yeah, actually, you can see in the package like instant, ready to eat. And also, if you see the ingredients, you can see so many lists like preservatives, additives, flavor enhancers. So these are all making a food more ultra processed. And you can, when you see the list, you can also assess there will be so many things, ingredients list, which is not in our day to day homemade food, like, as I said, preservatives and all. And also you can assess the, you can always read the like labels. In that, you will be able to see like sugars. They will not be mentioned as sugar directly. They will mention sometimes that invert sugar, maple syrup, and also like maltose, dextrose. In that form also they can mention. Or this also we have to consider as a sugar only. And also you can see the sodium level. It can be, the sodium level is more than 600 mg per serving. It is considered as very high in sodium, so better to avoid that. And also you can check, like, it should be like 120 mg per serving or less than 120 mg per serving of sodium. It's considered as low in sodium, so go for that. If you don't have any other choice of healthy food, then you can go. And also you can check the fibers, like we consider like 3 grams or more than 3 grams consider as good food for the fiber. And if it is more than 6 grams, obviously it's a good fiber content is there per serving, and you can go for that. And also so many things we can see in the labels, like saturated fat, try to go for zero saturated fat, low in saturated fat. So many things are there.
1: Right. Now, I also want to know this from you, right? I mean, these are very basic questions that say when you pick up a package from a supermarket, they might, yeah. you know, it, you might have the word healthy written on it or quick yes. breakfast choices written on it. Now, are these yes. secretly ultra processed? Because I, as far as I'm concerned, I know I've done a lot of reading around where breakfast, you know, where breakfast cereals are in place and the amount of sugar content that is filled in and, you know, the who's who of the industry and big names associated with it are kind of inducing it with a lot of sugar, and we have made that a daily staple for us. I'm talking about cereals, right? So how do you weigh these options when someone says it's a healthy breakfast or quick breakfast choices? What is it that I need to turn on the package and see?
2: That's what I was explaining, like it's sometimes written no sugar, but the sugar will be in other names like dextrose or invert sugar, maltose, or like corn syrup, so many names are there. So these are all, we have to consider simple sugar, which will increase your, it will shoot your blood sugar very fast. And it is like, it's not good for our body, actually. Or so you should check the ingredients.
1: Right. But is there a particular reason now, you know, why these foods are so, because they are affordable, they're convenient, and it is so difficult to stop once you start eating. And I'm talking about ultra-processed foods. There is something about it that probably is satisfying for each one of us. Is there a particular reason or a particular ingredient that is used in it that we don't know?
2: Yeah, like flavor enhancers are there, and it will trick our like brain. So we tend to crave for this like food more than the homemade food, because there is flavor enhancers and this is tricking our brain actually. So psychologically also it is affecting us actually.
1: Okay, now let's talk to you about, you know, what do ultra-processed foods actually do to our hearts, blood vessels over the time? If you could just help us understand.
2: Yeah, so it's not like if you're eating like once in a while, it can affect. So people who are like eating or like depending on it more like more frequently, like more months or years, it can lead to like fat deposition. The issue is when you're taking more sugar or more calories than your body need, actually it is storing in our body. So storing in our body as fat. So when the fat content is high, it can accumulate in the blood vessels, and thereby we are becoming a cardiac patient.
1: Right. Now, again, another question. This is coming in from Ashok. And Ashok says, does eating just a little bit of processed food do damage, or is it only a problem when it makes up most of our diet?
2: Yes, actually, 80% of our diet make it like healthy. So once in a while, if you're going for ultra processed food, when there is no option, it won't harm your body that much. So when you're going for a frequently going for these kind of food, it can affect.
1: All right. If you could just put in a few practical solutions, you know, what are the three simple, or just a few simple swaps that people with busy lifestyles can make to replace ultra processed meals? And what are your recommendations?
2: Like easily, if no need to depend on like breakfast cereals, like you can make easy like smoothies or peanut butter, banana sandwiches can be made in the morning, or the simple whole grain bread with egg can be taken, or like baked goods like baked sweet potatoes or like apple slices with almond butter or peanut butter. This is all good choices for us. This is for breakfast also we can use, or also as a snack also we can use in your diet.
1: An all-important question, how do we read food labels quickly at the grocery store to spot the bad ingredients? If you could just take us step by step slowly so that we understand, you know, is there a quick way to read the food labels?
2: Actually, you just check the ingredients, whichever ingredients is written in the first, that will be containing more in that package. So, for example, if it is written like refined flour, the refined flour will be more in that, like in that packages. And also, as I said, sugar content you can see. So whenever you see the labels, you can see per servings. They'll be written like per serving. So if you eat two servings, like instead of 100 grams, if you eat 200 grams, you are getting double calories or double nutrient or double sugar, whatever is written over there. So you should have it in your mind. When you are eating 100 grams, I'm getting this much sugar. So when I'm going for whole packet, maybe that is 200 gram packet, so I'm getting the double sugar or double calories to my body. So this should be in our mind. And also, as I said, sodium content, you can check. It's like easy way. Like just check if it is 600 mg or more in one serving, it's considered as high, very high in sodium. And also you can see saturated fat. That is very bad for our body. If the saturated fat content is more in that, try to avoid that. And also you can see like ingredients like artificial flavors, preservatives, more preservatives, additives. Try to avoid these kind of packages.
1: Right. And also, you know, we're just trying to do a little bit of research. To gain 1 kilo of body weight, you need a net caloric, surplus of approximately 7,700 calories. But still, there comes a time when you're standing on the weighing scale and there is a fluctuation that takes place in the body. In the morning, it's different. In the afternoon, it's different. In the night, it's different. So what is the right time for an individual to be weighing themselves onto the scale? Do we use digital scales? Do we go back to our traditional age-old methods of the non-digital scales? And what is the apt weight for an individual?
2: Actually, you should, if you're checking weight regularly, you should check in same time, preferably in the morning, empty stomach, because when you eat food, the weight can change. So better time, it's like better to check in the morning always, and the digital one you can always check.
1: And is there any realistic goal, you know, that we could start with this week to cut back on these ultra processed foods? Because believe you me, it is difficult in, the life that we are leading today. It gets very, very difficult to get off ultra processed foods. So how do we do it?
2: Like actually, slowly, you should reduce this or you should eliminate this kind of food from our diet. If you're taking like 2-3 packages in a week or everyday basis, try to cut down like slowly. Otherwise, you cannot do because, as I said, it is like affecting our brain also. Like we get more cravings and we tend to eat something like sugary. If you are avoiding some packaged food, in the end of the day, you will be going and eating something else. So try to avoid it like day by day you can reduce the quantity and try to replace with some high protein and high fiber rich food, like for example fruits or something made out of like chicken, you can make chicken poppers at home or something like that, because which is filling. And also it's important to make sure that you are filling your body with you're like getting hydrated, because when you feel thirsty you tend to like feel I'm hungry and you will eat more food. Always make sure that you are hydrated also when you're trying to cut down these kind of food.
1: So regular intervals, is that the best way to eat and digest your food, or should you only stick to 3 meals a day, like breakfast, lunch and dinner? How do you view it? How should an individual at the age, say, you know, a youngster, a teenager should be, they should be consuming food in comparison to a 20-year-old, in comparison to a 30-year-old, so on and so forth? Does the pattern change as well?
2: Actually, for everyone, like 3 main meals plus 2 snacks will be a better choice. Better not to take stuff with so many like heavy food at a time. So it will help us in the digestion also. So go for some 2 healthy snacks and 3 main meals, which is containing a good amount of carb, which is high in fiber. And some amount of protein should be there. And some amount of fat and like healthy fat should be there. It should be a balanced meal actually.
1: And according to you, what are some misconceptions that we don't understand? And the moment we get to know it, you know, literally it feels like a rock has come over our heads. In your years of practice, what is it that you've understood and that you'd like to share with us?
2: Actually, some of the patients will show me some packages and tell us, see, there is no sugar. So in diabetes, I can drink this sugar. So when we turn the like ingredients list and we show them, they get shocked. So this is what I have seen. And also in the sodium content, like cheese, some people will think cheese is very healthy and they tend to eat more cheese in the morning. But the sometimes the cheese, the salt content is very high. So when we try to explain that, they will understand, and like we can see that in their faces.
1: All right. Is there a particular time, because people also have a sweet tooth, is there a particular time in the day that having a bit of chocolate or having anything sweet will not do that much of damage to the body?
2: Actually, if you are like people who likes to eat more chocolate, they can try to get like 70% like dark chocolate. So 1 or 2 pieces in a day is actually good for your heart. So if you include, there is no much like negative effect.
1: All right. Thank you very, very much, Ms. Swapna, for taking time out and having this chat with us. More power to you.
2: Thank you.
1: You're welcome. We'll continue more conversations right here on Talk 100.3. All you have to do, quite literally, is just stay tuned. I'll come back to share more news.
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3: BBC News with Neil Nunes. President Trump has said new talks with Iran will begin on Monday on reopening the Strait of Hormuz and ending Tehran's nuclear program. On Saturday, he said he had cancelled planned strikes against Iran. Earlier, Iran said it is close to a deal with Oman on managing traffic through the Strait of Hormuz. The U.S. president also confirmed reports that the U.S. Treasury jointly intervened with Japan last week to prop up the yen after the Japanese currency fell to a 40-year low. An EU naval mission led by Italy in the Mediterranean has boarded an oil tanker suspected of being part of Russia's so-called shadow fleet. Italy's Ministry of Defense said the tanker was intercepted, sailing from Benin to Istanbul. The Brazilian president, Luiz Inácio Lula da Silva, has launched his campaign for re-election in October. The 80-year-old highlighted what he called his stamina and good health. An earthquake measuring 5.4 in magnitude has struck near the Egyptian city of Suez. Journalists in Cairo said they felt tremors. There are no reports of damage or casualties so far. And the pop star Ariana Grande has said she will withdraw from public appearances because of the endless public scrutiny. That's the latest BBC News.
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1: Out. A very good morning to you and welcome once again to Daybreak with me, Muriel Deesa, only on Talk 100.3, part of the Fun Asia Network, where we absolutely love decoding things, you know, in the most simplest manner. And I think that is the bare minimum that any individual requires. Anyone can read news, but I feel it is important to break that down, to substantiate that with expert voices so that you get a complete download. Now, if you're moving abroad and want to apply for a driving license in a country, that is, your driving record in the UAE will prove invaluable. Now, to show evidence of driving experience, you will require, a driver experience certificate. You know, let's kind of break all of this down. First things first, what is a driver experience certificate? So the driver experience certificate is a document that includes your traffic records and shows a driving your driving license issuance date as recorded in the issuing emirate. Now, the certificate has been updated to meet international standards for use abroad. The driver experience certificate does not, you know, it doesn't just validate your driving history in foreign countries. It also serves as an official traffic record and can be provided to potential employers who require you to have a driving experience. You can alternatively also apply to whom it may concern certificate at the Dubai Roads and Transport Authority, which means RTA, and the UAE Ministry of Interior, which is the MOI, if you don't currently have a driving license or a training file, but you want a document with your previous traffic records. Now, things to note before applying. To be eligible to apply for driver's experience certificate via the RTA, you must have a driving license issued in Dubai before applying.

0: Thank for the certificate. Ensure any outstanding fines and dues with the RTA have been fully paid. 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Enter the one-time password sent to your registered phone number and verify your identity. Pay all the due fines and fees upon submission. You will receive the certificate by email instantly. The cost is at about 100 dirhams. Knowledge and innovation fee at about 20 dirhams. Do I need to have a certificate attested? Okay. So to make the driver experience certificate valid for international use, you must ensure it must be authenticated and stamped by the MOFA. So a lot of authorities in the UAE have explained, or rather experts as well, have been saying that within the UAE, the driver experience certificate does not require attestation and is generally accepted as an official digital document for your employment, insurance and other local purposes. However, For use outside the UAE, the certificate must be attested by the Ministry of Foreign Affairs and further legalization, such as, anything to do with the embassy attestation may be required depending on the destination and the country. Now, attestation ensures your traffic record has been certified by authorities and can be admitted in a court and other formal procedures if needed. It also makes the process of applying for jobs, getting visas, or acquiring an international driving license really, really smooth. Now, in order to attest your driver experience certificate, first obtain it from the RTA, ensuring it has a verification mechanism such as QR code, a reference number, or a barcode. Now, you've got to follow these steps for digital attestations. 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Then you click on digital document from the list of the three options. You'll have digital document, you'll have commercial document and personal document. Ensure the required details, including issuing authority, document type and applicant details, have been mentioned. Confirm the document has been issued by the UAE, then select the destination country. Upload the driver experience certificate, review the details, pay the fees via credit card. You will receive a confirmation message upon successful submission, including a reference number. You can use this number to track your application status via My Workspace on MOFA's website. The process generally takes about 2 hours if the application is made during working hours, and this is according to authorities. You also have the option of selecting career-based attestation, wherein authorities will attest the document and send it to you via the career service in 1 to 3 working days, depending on the career provider. And what is the cost? It's about 150 dirhams, and that's the information we thought we'll help you out with. If you didn't know how to attain a UAE driver experience certificate, now is the time you send us a message on 0586861003. My name is Mural Deesa, and you're listening to Talk 100.3. We are part of the Fun Asia Network. Good morning to you, and hoping that we are making conversations easy to digest, easy to listen to.
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0: A very good morning to you, and welcome once again to Daybreak with me, Mural Deesa, only on Talk 100.3. We are part of the Fun Asia Network. Now, free EV charging in the UAE still exists. Malls, hotels and select private locations are offering it. But it's not always obvious which stations are genuinely free without turning up and finding out the hard way. Now, PlugShare is a crowdsourced map that EV drivers use to track this down alongside official networks like Diva's app nationwide. Now, it's one of the several tools drivers rely on heavily, and its usefulness depends entirely on how many people in a given area are actively using and updating it. Now let's see how it actually works, right? So setting it up. PlugShare app is available on iOS and Android. Signing up takes a Google or Apple account or an email and password, of course. Once registered, users can add their specific EV model, so the map filters for compatible chargers, you know, leaves reviews and photo at stations they visited and access a trip planner for longer routes. Now, how does the map work? So once open, the app centers, the app centers on your current location and shows nearby charging stations as pins on the map. Tapping a pin opens a station's listing, connector types, charging speed, and a feed of recent check-ins from other drivers as well. For example, something that is flashing onto my screen is like Dubai Mall, Fashion Avenue, parking distance 24.56 kilometers, type 2, two plugs, and this is what it is. So now filtering for, free stations, the map can be filtered by cost, narrowing results down to stations reported as free and excluding paid listings. This filter can typically be combined with connector type, so results only show free stations compatible with your specific vehicle. Very interesting. Yeah, I think you need to get a download of this as well. Now, reviews over listings, this is part worth understanding before relying on it. Because the map is crowdsourced, its accuracy depends on drivers actually checking in and reporting whether a station is free, working or busy. Now, a station marked free by its host doesn't necessarily stay that way indefinitely, and listings can go stale if nobody's updated them recently. Now, it's worth reading the most recent check-ins rather than trusting a listing at face value, and checking in yourself after use helps keep it accurate for the next drivers. Very interesting. I think, it's beautiful. If you want to get a hold of this app, we'll send that to you as well. Most of the UAE charging infrastructure now charges a fee. Like, for example, Diva's network runs roughly at 0.70, dirhams per kWh for standard AC charging and 1.20 dirhams for DC charging, plus 5 dirhams WAT. And ADNOC's E2G0 or E2G or Go stations operate on a similar paid basis as well. So genuinely free stations tend to be occasionally mall promotions, hotel parkings for guests as well, or newly launched chargers running introductory free periods rather than a permanent guaranteed option. Now, given how quickly that can change, cross-checking a listing against official apps like Diva, ADNOC, also before relying on it's worth the extra step. So yes, there you go. Take that extra step, start researching. Maybe if you have an EV car, this is an information that will do you good. Start sending me your messages on 0586861003. My name is Murul Disa. You keep it locked to Talk 100.3. We are part of the Fun Asia Network. A very good morning.

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1: My name is Mira Lisa and you're listening to Talk 100.3. We are part of the Fun Asia Network. Now, very interesting news, you know, and I thought I should kind of sound it out the way it's meant to be told. Now, for the ones that are thinking about their children, should I kind of, you know, make a will for my child? Is there a particular limit when it comes to the age, when it comes to the amount, or any questions that you have weighing on your mind? And the answer is very simple. Right? Yes, as a parent, you should make a will to appoint legal guardians and protect your minor's children's future. Now, parents make the will, anyone over 18 can be a guardian, and guardianship limits align with the local age of majority. So, 18 years old in the UAE. Now, why you should make a will for your children, if that's your question. So, let's talk to you about guardianship designation. So, you've got to appoint a trusted individual to care for your children if both parents unfortunately pass away. Without it, local courts decide their custody, by the way. And let's talk to you about asset management. This establishes how and when your financial assets or trust are released to your children. Also, there's something known as interim protection. This allows you to name temporary local guardians who can take immediately, charge in case of an emergency. So who should make the will and who can be named? So who makes it? Parents or legal guardians who can, who actually own assets or reside with minor children in the region, who can be a guardian. Any adult over the age of 18 of sound mind who is willing and able to take full responsibility, they can be the guardian. Now, where to register? If you are a non-Muslim, so non-Muslim expats in Dubai commonly use DIFC Courts Will Service or Abu Dhabi Judicial Department, that is the ADJD registry, to ensure legal enforcement, all right? Limits and age threshold, I already told you. So age of majority limit in the UAE, the legal age of majority is 18 years of age. Guardianship provision in a will typically applies under until the child rather turns 18, and you must be at least 18 years old and sound of mind to draft a legally valid will. That is the requirement. Now, of course, I wanted to know the process, right? What's the process? Now, step one, you choose your registry. So DIFC Wills Service. Now, this is ideal for non-Muslim expats. This offers an online portal and drafts strictly in English. The next one is Abu Dhabi Judicial Department. This is open to non-Muslims across all Emirates, offers a highly cost-effective digital registration process as well. The next one is select and confirm your guardians. Now, here you choose an individual who will raise your children until they turn 18. They can reside inside or outside the UAE. Then the next one is choose a trusted UAE residence as well. They take immediate custody in an emergency while permanent guardians travel to the UAE. So for example, if you have allotted your brother or your sister who are living back home to take that guardianship for your children, now until they get to the country, you do need to appoint temporary guardians as well. So all of this needs to be, borne in mind when you are drafting your will. The next one is always get explicit agreement from your chosen guardians before naming them. Then step three is you draft the will. What are the required details, like full legal names, passport numbers, nationality of parents, children, and all guardians. And then the next one is there has to be a template versus lawyer. Now, what is this? Use official registry templates for simple guardianship wills or hire a registered legal practitioner for complex family structures. Then you go to your step four, which is register and attest. Now, over here, you've got to upload your documents. That means you submit your passport, your Emirates ID, birth certificates to, your chosen registry portal. We told you there are two. One is DIFC and one is in Abu Dhabi as well. The next one is your virtual appointment. attend a video call with the registry office to verify your identity and sign the documents digitally. The next one is provide two adult witnesses who are not named as beneficiaries or guardians in the will. And then, of course, the last one is pay the registration fees, approximately 1,000 to 1,500 for guardianship specific wills, depending on the court. Now, I wanted to also further understand, you know, if this could be explained. Now, you've got to identify your will type, right? You must first decide whether you need to protect only your children or your financial assets as well. Now, guardianship will only, this specifically appoints interim and permanent guardians for minor children. It does not dictate asset distribution. Please get this right. The next one is a full will comprehensive. Now, this combines guardianship appointments with asset distribution instruction. It covers real estate, bank accounts, corporate shares, etc., etc. Then the next one is you understand the legal frameworks. The legal rules for guardianship depends entirely on your nationality and also your practices, right? So for non-Muslim residents, you're covered under Federal Decree Law Number 41 of 2022 on civil personal status. It grants parents joint equal custody and guardianship rights, allowing full freedom to choose your successor via a registered will. Now, if you are a Muslim, that means for Muslim residents and citizens, you're covered under Federal Decree Law Number 41 of 2024. It splits roles by default, naming the mother as a physical custodian and the father as the financial or legal guardian. Then you compare UAE registries. I've already told you. These, there are three primary court channels available to register your will. Both platforms offer completely remote digital registration. If you want to know which ones, we can also send that to you. But what are the fees? Now, the government registration fees are as follows. The court registration fees are fixed charges paid directly to the selected legal registry. That means the Abu Dhabi courts, this which is the most effective. Single will for one parent is 950 dirhams. Mirror wills means both parents at about 1900 dirhams. DIF Courts Root English Common Law Framework. Single guardianship will is at about 5,000 dirhams. Mirror guardianship, which means both your parents, at about 7,500 dirhams. Now, single full will plus, which is your guardianship plus property or assets, it is at 10,000 dirhams. Then if you want for both the parents plus property and assets, it is at about 15,000 dirhams. Let's talk to you about mandatory and optional additional cost as well. So beyond the basic court registry fees, you must also account for legal preparations and formal document handling. So legal drafting fees, now this is optional. Hiring a registered legal practitioner to write a customized airtight will ranges from anywhere from 3,000 dirhams to about 6,000 plus. Legal translation fees in Abu Dhabi only. So the ADJD registry requires documents to be submitted in bilingual, which means it has to be in English and Arabic format. Certified legal translation typically cost anywhere from 200 dirhams, to up all the way up to 450 per will. Virtual registry booking fees, and this is only in DIFC. So online video call signing appointments carry a non-refundable booking surcharge of 500 to 2000, anywhere between that, depending on the precise will category. Now, what is the step-by-step execution process, right? So select your registry. That is first. Now, weigh the budget efficiency of the Abu Dhabi courts against direct English common law enforcement of DIFC courts will service. This is something that I leave up to you. You need to figure. Appoint your guardians, okay? Then you have to draft and translate your document, upload your files with and all the clear fees, complete the video hearing verification. Now, are there any fine prints that I've got to look into, right? I mean, all of us are not, we don't really hail from, we're not lawyers. So for us to understand the fine prints, and fine prints are the ones that always go amiss. And sometimes you'd be, on bended knees with hands on your head. So that's why I say, please, if both parents pass away, and this is according to the Sharia law, Your permanent guardians overseas cannot instantly take custody. Local authorities will not allow children to leave the UAE without a formal court order. The fine print, it takes up to 30 days to process court paperwork. Now, the solution, you must appoint local, and that's why I stressed about this point a while ago. And I said, you must appoint a local UAE resident interim guardians if you are placed in temporary state supervised care while your overseas permanent guardians travel to the UAE. And you know, the
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2: BBC News with Neil Nunes. President Trump has said new talks with Iran will begin on Monday on reopening the Strait of Hormuz and ending Tehran's nuclear program. On Saturday, he said he had cancelled planned strikes against Iran. Earlier, Iran said it is close to a deal with Oman on managing traffic through the Strait of Hormuz. The U.S. president also confirmed reports that the U.S. Treasury jointly intervened with Japan last week to prop up the yen after the Japanese currency fell to a 40-year low. An EU naval mission led by Italy in the Mediterranean has boarded an oil tanker suspected of being part of Russia's so-called shadow fleet. Italy's Ministry of Defense said the tanker was intercepted, sailing from Benin to Istanbul. The Brazilian president, Luiz Inácio Lula da Silva, has launched his campaign for re-election in October. The 80-year-old highlighted what he called his stamina and good health. An earthquake measuring 5.4 in magnitude has struck near the Egyptian city of Suez. Journalists in Cairo said they felt tremors. There are no reports of damage or casualties so far. And the pop star Ariana Grande has said she will withdraw from public appearances because of the endless public scrutiny. That's the latest BBC News.
0: 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Grey coverage, vibrant colour, natural finish. All in just 5 minutes. 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Made in Italy. 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
1: BBC News with Neil Nunes. President Trump has said new talks with Iran will begin on Monday on reopening the Strait of Hormuz and ending Tehran's nuclear program. On Saturday, he said he had cancelled planned strikes against Iran. Earlier, Iran said it is close to a deal with Oman on managing traffic through the Strait of Hormuz. The U.S. president also confirmed reports that the U.S. Treasury jointly intervened with Japan last week to prop up the yen after the Japanese currency fell to a 40-year low. An EU naval mission led by Italy in the Mediterranean has boarded an

0: 40-year low. An EU naval mission led by Italy in the Mediterranean has boarded an oil tanker suspected of being part of Russia's so-called shadow fleet. Italy's Ministry of Defense said the tanker was intercepted, sailing from Benin to Istanbul. The Brazilian president, Luiz Inácio Lula da Silva, has launched his campaign for re-election in October. The 80-year-old highlighted what he called his stamina and good health. An earthquake measuring 5.4 in magnitude has struck near the Egyptian city of Suez. Journalists in Cairo said they felt tremors. There are no reports of damage or casualties so far. And the pop star Ariana Grande has said she will withdraw from public appearances because of the endless public scrutiny. That's the latest BBC News.
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2: BBC News with Neil Nunes. President Trump has said new talks with Iran will begin on Monday on reopening the Strait of Hormuz and ending Tehran's nuclear program. On Saturday, he said he had cancelled planned strikes against Iran. Earlier, Iran said it is close to a deal with Oman on managing traffic through the Strait of Hormuz. The U.S. president also confirmed reports that the U.S. Treasury jointly intervened with Japan last week to prop up the yen after the Japanese currency fell to a 40-year low. An EU naval mission led by Italy in the Mediterranean has boarded an oil tanker suspected of being part of Russia's so-called shadow fleet. Italy's Ministry of Defense said the tanker was intercepted, sailing from Benin to Istanbul. The Brazilian president, Luiz Inácio Lula da Silva, has launched his campaign for re-election in October. The 80-year-old highlighted what he called his stamina and good health. An earthquake measuring 5.4 in magnitude has struck near the Egyptian city of Suez. Journalists in Cairo said they felt tremors. There are no reports of damage or casualties so far. And the pop star Ariana Grande has said she will withdraw from public appearances because of the endless public scrutiny. That's the latest BBC News.
1: 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All in just 5 minutes. 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
1: BBC News with Neil Nunes. President Trump has said new talks with Iran will begin on Monday on reopening the Strait of Hormuz and ending Tehran's nuclear program. On Saturday, he said he had cancelled planned strikes against Iran. Earlier, Iran said it is close to a deal with Oman on managing traffic through the Strait of Hormuz. The U.S. president also confirmed reports that the U.S. Treasury jointly intervened with Japan last week to prop up the yen after the Japanese currency fell to a 40-year low. An EU naval mission led by Italy in the Mediterranean has boarded an oil tanker suspected of being part of Russia's so-called shadow fleet. Italy's Ministry of Defense said the tanker was intercepted, sailing from Benin to Istanbul. The Brazilian president, Luiz Inácio Lula da Silva, has launched his campaign for re-election in October. The 80-year-old highlighted what he called his stamina and good health. An earthquake measuring 5.4 in magnitude has struck near the Egyptian city of Suez. Journalists in Cairo said they felt tremors. There are no reports of damage or casualties so far. And the pop star Ariana Grande has said she will withdraw from public appearances because of the endless public scrutiny. That's the latest BBC News.
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1: BBC News with Neil Nunes. President Trump has said new talks with Iran will begin on Monday on reopening the Strait of Hormuz and ending Tehran's nuclear program. On Saturday, he said he had cancelled planned strikes against Iran. Earlier, Iran said it is close to a deal with Oman on managing traffic through the Strait of Hormuz. The U.S. president also confirmed reports that the U.S. Treasury jointly intervened with Japan last week to prop up the yen after the Japanese currency fell to a 40-year low. An EU naval mission led by Italy in the Mediterranean has boarded an oil tanker suspected of being part of Russia's so-called shadow fleet. Italy's Ministry of Defense said the tanker was intercepted, sailing from Benin to Istanbul. The Brazilian president, Luiz Inácio Lula da Silva, has launched his campaign for re-election in October. The 80-year-old highlighted what he called his stamina and good health. An earthquake measuring 5.4 in magnitude has struck near the Egyptian city of Suez. Journalists in Cairo said they felt tremors. There are no reports of damage or casualties so far. And the pop star Ariana Grande has said she will withdraw from public appearances because of the endless public scrutiny. That's the latest BBC News.
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1: BBC News with Neil Nunes. President Trump has said new talks with Iran will begin on Monday on reopening the Strait of Hormuz and ending Tehran's nuclear program. On Saturday, he said he had cancelled planned strikes against Iran. Earlier, Iran said it is close to a deal with Oman on managing traffic through the Strait of Hormuz. The U.S. president also confirmed reports that the U.S. Treasury jointly intervened with Japan last week to prop up the yen after the Japanese currency fell to a 40-year low. An EU naval mission led by Italy in the Mediterranean has boarded an oil tanker suspected of being part of Russia's so-called shadow fleet. Italy's Ministry of Defense said the tanker was intercepted, sailing from Benin to Istanbul. The Brazilian president, Luiz Inácio Lula da Silva, has launched his campaign for re-election in October. The 80-year-old highlighted what he called his stamina and good health. An earthquake measuring 5.4 in magnitude has struck near the Egyptian city of Suez. Journalists in Cairo said they felt tremors. There are no reports of damage or casualties so far. And the pop star Ariana Grande has said she will withdraw from public appearances because of the endless public scrutiny. That's the latest BBC News.
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1: BBC News with Neil Nunes. President Trump has said new talks with Iran will begin on Monday on reopening the Strait of Hormuz and ending Tehran's nuclear program. On Saturday, he said he had cancelled planned strikes against Iran. Earlier, Iran said it is close to a deal with Oman on managing traffic through the Strait of Hormuz. The U.S. president also confirmed reports that the U.S. Treasury jointly intervened with Japan last week to prop up the yen after the Japanese currency fell to a 40-year low. An EU naval mission led by Italy in the Mediterranean has boarded an oil tanker suspected of being part of Russia's so-called shadow fleet. Italy's Ministry of Defense said the tanker was intercepted, sailing from Benin to Istanbul. The Brazilian president, Luiz Inácio Lula da Silva, has launched his campaign for re-election in October. The 80-year-old highlighted what he called his stamina and good health. An earthquake measuring 5.4 in magnitude has struck near the Egyptian city of Suez. Journalists in Cairo said they felt tremors. There are no reports of damage or casualties so far. And the pop star Ariana Grande has said she will withdraw from public appearances because of the endless public scrutiny. That's the latest BBC News.
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1: BBC News with Neil Nunes. President Trump has said new talks with Iran will begin on Monday on reopening the Strait of Hormuz and ending Tehran's nuclear program. On Saturday, he said he had cancelled planned strikes against Iran. Earlier, Iran said it is close to a deal with Oman on managing traffic through the Strait of Hormuz. The U.S. president also confirmed reports that the U.S. Treasury jointly intervened with Japan last week to prop up the yen after the Japanese currency fell to a 40-year low. An EU naval mission led by Italy in the Mediterranean has boarded an oil tanker suspected of being part of Russia's so-called shadow fleet. Italy's Ministry of Defense said the tanker was intercepted, sailing from Benin to Istanbul. The Brazilian president, Luiz Inácio Lula da Silva, has launched his campaign for re-election in October. The 80-year-old highlighted what he called his stamina and good health. An earthquake measuring 5.4 in magnitude has struck near the Egyptian city of Suez. Journalists in Cairo said they felt tremors. There are no reports of damage or casualties so far. And the pop star Ariana Grande has said she will withdraw from public appearances because of the endless public scrutiny. That's the latest BBC News.
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2: BBC News with Neil Nunes. President Trump has said new talks with Iran will begin on Monday on reopening the Strait of Hormuz and ending Tehran's nuclear program. On Saturday, he said he had cancelled planned strikes against Iran. Earlier, Iran said it is close to a deal with Oman on managing traffic through the Strait of Hormuz. The U.S. president also confirmed reports that the U.S. Treasury jointly intervened with Japan last week to prop up the yen after the Japanese currency fell to a 40-year low. An EU naval mission led by Italy in the Mediterranean has boarded an oil tanker suspected of being part of Russia's so-called shadow fleet. Italy's Ministry of Defense said the tanker was intercepted, sailing from Benin to Istanbul. The Brazilian president, Luiz Inácio Lula da Silva, has launched his campaign for re-election in October. The 80-year-old highlighted what he called his stamina and good health. An earthquake measuring 5.4 in magnitude has struck near the Egyptian city of Suez. Journalists in Cairo said they felt tremors. There are no reports of damage or casualties so far. And the pop star Ariana Grande has said she will withdraw from public appearances because of the endless public scrutiny. That's the latest BBC News.
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1: BBC News with Neil Nunes. President Trump has said new talks with Iran will begin on Monday on reopening the Strait of Hormuz and ending Tehran's nuclear program. On Saturday, he said he had cancelled planned strikes against Iran. Earlier, Iran said it is close to a deal with Oman on managing traffic through the Strait of Hormuz. The U.S. president also confirmed reports that the U.S. Treasury jointly intervened with Japan last week to prop up the yen after the Japanese currency fell to a 40-year low. An EU naval mission led by Italy in the Mediterranean has boarded an oil tanker suspected of being part of Russia's so-called shadow fleet. Italy's Ministry of Defense said the tanker was intercepted, sailing from Benin to Istanbul. The Brazilian president, Luiz Inácio Lula da Silva, has launched his campaign for re-election in October. The 80-year-old highlighted what he called his stamina and good health. An earthquake measuring 5.4 in magnitude has struck near the Egyptian city of Suez. Journalists in Cairo said they felt tremors. There are no reports of damage or casualties so far. And the pop star Ariana Grande has said she will withdraw from public appearances because of the endless public scrutiny. That's the latest BBC News.
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2: BBC News with Neil Nunes. President Trump has said new talks with Iran will begin on Monday on reopening the Strait of Hormuz and ending Tehran's nuclear program. On Saturday, he said he had cancelled planned strikes against Iran. Earlier, Iran said it is close to a deal with Oman on managing traffic through the Strait of Hormuz. The U.S. president also confirmed reports that the U.S. Treasury jointly intervened with Japan last week to prop up the yen after the Japanese currency fell to a 40-year low. An EU naval mission led by Italy in the Mediterranean has boarded an oil tanker suspected of being part of Russia's so-called shadow fleet. Italy's Ministry of Defense said the tanker was intercepted, sailing from Benin to Istanbul. The Brazilian president, Luiz Inácio Lula da Silva, has launched his campaign for re-election in October. The 80-year-old highlighted what he called his stamina and good health. An earthquake measuring 5.4 in magnitude has struck near the Egyptian city of Suez. Journalists in Cairo said they felt tremors. There are no reports of damage or casualties so far. And the pop star Ariana Grande has said she will withdraw from public appearances because of the endless public scrutiny. That's the latest BBC News.
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1: BBC News with Neil Nunes. President Trump has said new talks with Iran will begin on Monday on reopening the Strait of Hormuz and ending Tehran's nuclear program. On Saturday, he said he had cancelled planned strikes against Iran. Earlier, Iran said it is close to a deal with Oman on managing traffic through the Strait of Hormuz. The U.S. president also confirmed reports that the U.S. Treasury jointly intervened with Japan last week to prop up the yen after the Japanese currency fell to a 40-year low. An EU naval mission led by Italy in the Mediterranean has boarded an oil tanker suspected of being part of Russia's so-called shadow fleet. Italy's Ministry of Defense said the tanker was intercepted, sailing from Benin to Istanbul. The Brazilian president, Luiz Inácio Lula da Silva, has launched his campaign for re-election in October. The 80-year-old highlighted what he called his stamina and good health. An earthquake measuring 5.4 in magnitude has struck near the Egyptian city of Suez. Journalists in Cairo said they felt tremors. There are no reports of damage or casualties so far. And the pop star Ariana Grande has said she will withdraw from public appearances because of the endless public scrutiny. That's the latest BBC News.
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1: BBC News with David Harper. At least 18 people, including four soldiers, are reported to have been killed in attacks by gunmen in northwestern Nigeria. In Zamfara State, residents say attackers overran a military outpost before abducting more than 100 villagers. Women were later released. The English Football Association is set to become the latest governing body to withdraw support for Gianni Infantino's bid for re-election as head of FIFA. Mr. Infantino is under sustained pressure because of his abandoned plan to sell a stake in the World Cup and other tournaments to private investors. The rate of men taking paternity leave in Japan has risen above 50% for the first time, as traditional attitudes to the workplace continue to shift. The government has for years been encouraging fathers to take time off for childcare, offering a raft of support measures. The family of the detained former leader of Myanmar, Aung San Suu Kyi, has welcomed her being allowed to meet a delegate from the Red Cross. Ms. Suu Kyi's son, Kim Aris, said he was reassured and he believed the pictures released by the military government showing her looking well were genuine. The BBC has gained rare access to the city of Rawalakot in Pakistan-administered Kashmir, which has been subject to heavy restrictions since protests broke out in June over electoral reform. The BBC correspondent spoke to multiple families who say their loved ones were shot dead during the unrest. Waterbombing planes are being used to help hundreds of firefighters in Greece battling wildfires on three fronts west of Athens. Helicopters have also rejoined the effort today after two of them collided, killing two crew members. Several more areas have been evacuated. Conditions are said to be particularly difficult near the town of Vilia, some 50 kilometres from the centre of Athens. BBC News.
0: 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Grey coverage, vibrant colour, natural finish. All in just 5 minutes. 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
1: BBC News with David Harper. At least 18 people, including four soldiers, are reported to have been killed in attacks by gunmen in northwestern Nigeria. In Zamfara State, residents say attackers overran a military outpost before abducting more than 100 villagers. Women were later released. The English Football Association is set to become the latest governing body to withdraw support for Gianni Infantino's bid for re-election as head of FIFA. Mr. Infantino is under sustained pressure because of his abandoned plan to sell a stake in the World Cup and other tournaments to private investors. The rate of men taking paternity leave in Japan has risen above 50% for the first time, as traditional attitudes to the workplace continue to shift. The government has for years been encouraging fathers to take time off for childcare, offering a raft of support measures. The family of the detained former leader of Myanmar, Aung San Suu Kyi, has welcomed her being allowed to meet a delegate from the Red Cross. Ms. Suu Kyi's son, Kim Aris, said he was reassured and he believed the pictures released by the military government showing her looking well were genuine. The BBC has gained rare access to the city of Rawalakot in Pakistan-administered Kashmir, which has been subject to heavy restrictions since protests broke out in June over electoral reform. The BBC correspondent spoke to multiple families who say their loved ones were shot dead during the unrest. Waterbombing planes are being used to help hundreds of firefighters in Greece battling wildfires on three fronts west of Athens. Helicopters have also rejoined the effort a day after two of them collided, killing two crew members. Several more areas have been evacuated. Conditions are said to be particularly difficult near the town of Vilia, some 50 kilometres from the centre of Athens. BBC News.
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1: BBC News with David Harper. At least 18 people, including four soldiers, are reported to have been killed in attacks by gunmen in northwestern Nigeria. In Zamfara State, residents say attackers overran a military outpost before abducting more than 100 villagers. Women were later released. The English Football Association is set to become the latest governing body to withdraw support for Gianni Infantino's bid for re-election as head of FIFA. Mr. Infantino is under sustained pressure because of his abandoned plan to sell a stake in the World Cup and other tournaments to private investors. The rate of men taking paternity leave in Japan has risen above 50% for the first time, as traditional attitudes to the workplace continue to shift. The government has for years been encouraging fathers to take time off for childcare, offering a raft of support measures. The family of the detained former leader of Myanmar, Aung San Suu Kyi, has welcomed her being allowed to meet a delegate from the Red Cross. Ms. Suu Kyi's son, Kim Aris, said he was reassured and he believed the pictures released by the military government showing her looking well were genuine. The BBC has gained rare access to the city of Rawalpindi in Pakistan-administered Kashmir, which has been subject to heavy restrictions since protests broke out in June over electoral reform. The BBC correspondent spoke to multiple families who say their loved ones were shot dead during the unrest. Waterbombing planes are being used to help hundreds of firefighters in Greece battling wildfires on three fronts west of Athens. Helicopters have also rejoined the effort a day after two of them collided, killing two crew members. Several more areas have been evacuated. Conditions are said to be particularly difficult near the town of Vilia, some 50 kilometres from the centre of Athens. BBC News.
0: 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All in just 5 minutes. Henna Speedy Easy Hair Colour. 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
1: BBC News with David Harper. At least 18 people, including four soldiers, are reported to have been killed in attacks by gunmen in northwestern Nigeria. In Zamfara State, residents say attackers overran a military outpost before abducting more than 100 villagers. Women were later released. The English Football Association is set to become the latest governing body to withdraw support for Gianni Infantino's bid for re-election as head of FIFA. Mr. Infantino is under sustained pressure because of his abandoned plan to sell a stake in the World Cup and other tournaments to private investors. The rate of men taking paternity leave in Japan has risen above 50% for the first time, as traditional attitudes to the workplace continue to shift. The government has for years been encouraging fathers to take time off for childcare, offering a raft of support measures. The family of the detained former leader of Myanmar, Aung San Suu Kyi, has welcomed her being allowed to meet a delegate from the Red Cross. Ms. Suu Kyi's son, Kim Aris, said he was reassured and he believed the pictures released by the military government showing her looking well were genuine. The BBC has gained rare access to the city of Rawalakot in Pakistan-administered Kashmir, which has been subject to heavy restrictions since protests broke out in June over electoral reform. The BBC correspondent spoke to multiple families who say their loved ones were shot dead during the unrest. Waterbombing planes are being used to help hundreds of firefighters in Greece battling wildfires on three fronts west of Athens. Helicopters have also rejoined the effort today after two of them collided, killing two crew members. Several more areas have been evacuated. Conditions are said to be particularly difficult near the town of Vilia, some 50 kilometres from the centre of Athens. BBC News.
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1: BBC News with David Harper. At least 18 people, including four soldiers, are reported to have been killed in attacks by gunmen in northwestern Nigeria. In Zamfara State, residents say attackers overran a military outpost before abducting more than 100 villagers. Women were later released. The English Football Association is set to become the latest governing body to withdraw support for Gianni Infantino's bid for re-election as head of FIFA. Mr. Infantino is under sustained pressure because of his abandoned plan to sell a stake in the World Cup and other tournaments to private investors. The rate of men taking paternity leave in Japan has risen above 50% for the first time, as traditional attitudes to the workplace continue to shift. The government has for years been encouraging fathers to take time off for childcare, offering a raft of support measures. The family of the detained former leader of Myanmar, Aung San Suu Kyi, has welcomed her being allowed to meet a delegate from the Red Cross. Ms. Suu Kyi's son, Kim Aris, said he was reassured and he believed the pictures released by the military government showing her looking well were genuine. The BBC has gained rare access to the city of Rawalakot in Pakistan-administered Kashmir, which has been subject to heavy restrictions since protests broke out in June over electoral reform. The BBC correspondent spoke to multiple families who say their loved ones were shot dead during the unrest. Waterbombing planes are being used to help hundreds of firefighters in Greece battling wildfires on three fronts west of Athens. Helicopters have also rejoined the effort today after two of them collided, killing two crew members. Several more areas have been evacuated. Conditions are said to be particularly difficult near the town of Vilia, some 50 kilometres from the centre of Athens. BBC News.
0: 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All in just 5 minutes. 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
1: BBC News with David Harper. At least 18 people, including four soldiers, are reported to have been killed in attacks by gunmen in northwestern Nigeria. In Zamfara State, residents say attackers overran a military outpost before abducting more than 100 villagers. Women were later released. The English Football Association is set to become the latest governing body to withdraw support for Gianni Infantino's bid for re-election as head of FIFA. Mr. Infantino is under sustained pressure because of his abandoned plan to sell a stake in the World Cup and other tournaments to private investors. The rate of men taking paternity leave in Japan has risen above 50% for the first time, as traditional attitudes to the workplace continue to shift. The government has for years been encouraging fathers to take time off for childcare, offering a raft of support measures. The family of the detained former leader of Myanmar, Aung San Suu Kyi, has welcomed her being allowed to meet a delegate from the Red Cross. Ms. Suu Kyi's son, Kim Aris, said he was reassured and he believed the pictures released by the military government showing her looking well were genuine. The BBC has gained rare access to the city of Rawalakot in Pakistan-administered Kashmir, which has been subject to heavy restrictions since protests broke out in June over electoral reform. The BBC correspondent spoke to multiple families who say their loved ones were shot dead during the unrest. Waterbombing planes are being used to help hundreds of firefighters in Greece battling wildfires on three fronts west of Athens. Helicopters have also rejoined the effort today after two of them collided, killing two crew members. Several more areas have been evacuated. Conditions are said to be particularly difficult near the town of Vilia, some 50 kilometres from the centre of Athens. BBC News.
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